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3: Cycle. It's actually scary to me. I really don't understand why anybody would put their faith, hope, and trust in government. How are your government schools doing? We pay more per capita per student than any industrialized country with the worst results. Obamacare promises, not one was kept. Not one. We're paying 300% more rather than saving on average $2,500 a year per family. Millions lost their doctors, millions lost their plans. You know, why do people trust the government that lies to you about COVID, lies to you about Joe's cognitive health, lies to you about the borders being closed and secure? What happened to the Social Security lockbox? They raided it. And I'm not sure why people want to put their hope in a government guaranteed job, daycare, health care, guaranteed salary, guaranteed healthy food, guaranteed retirement, because it is mathematically impossible. Mm-hmm. You know, even if they confiscated everybody's wealth, but the rich would leave the country. They wouldn't just leave California, New York. None of these promises will ever be fulfilled. Why do people buy into this nonsense?
4: Well, you know, Ronald Reagan said it best when he said a government big enough to give you everything you want is big enough to take everything you've got. And I blame us. You're my generation. We let the left run the schools. We let the left for 30 years indoctrinate our kids with wacko, crazy socialism, communism, doctrine. And now what's happened 25 years later, all these young people think socialism is the way to go, when the primary lesson of the last 100 years, anyone who is a student of history knows that free market capitalism is what creates prosperity, and socialism, communism create despair and virtual slavery. I mean, if you're working for the government, you're basically a slave.
3: Oh, it would not be my choice of work. And I will tell you, I tell everybody, I'm not even sure I'm sold on college anymore. I think most kids spend their times in fraternity parties and frat houses, you know, getting wasted half the time. And the standards are next to zero. Nothing is applicable to real life. And you keep reading article after article, the next generation of millionaires is going to be blue collar workers. I'm not sure tradespeople, especially in the age of AI, that would not be a better decision. Steve Moore, you're the best. Appreciate it. Thank you. 800-941-SHAWN if you want to be a part of the program. Look, it's now we're almost 3 years, the 3 year anniversary when more than 1200 innocent Israelis were murdered and 250 hostages taken. On top of that, there was rape and murder and kidnapping and beheading, even little children. I mean, it's horrible. As we now remember the lost souls of October the 7th, Israel is still, their very existence, under threat by people pledged to wipe Israel off the map from the river to the sea, as they often chant. But look, there is a light that shines in the darkness, always. 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

0: contracts, public ownership of most corporations, and they're promising every need of every American, guaranteed government job, guaranteed government salary, guaranteed government daycare, guaranteed government schools, health care, guaranteed government healthy food, and probably a guaranteed pine box when you croak and a plot to die, be buried in. Okay, that's what their stated agenda is. My argument yesterday to Linda is, she's right. She is right. There are plenty of weak rhino Republicans that personally in other election years I wouldn't even consider voting for, but not this year. Because this will shred our Constitution. This will destroy America as we know it. Linda and I got into this yesterday. So I brought the issue to the president last night. I told him about you. And I told him we've worked together for 20 years. And I said that you like Newt better than me, which really frustrated me yesterday. I explained what you said on the air 100% accurately. I did not hold back. And he said, for me to tell you, and if I have to, I'll just get him on the phone with you himself. He said, there's too much at stake. America, as we know it, will be destroyed. And we can't allow that to happen. There's nobody that has done more. Look, for Republicans, if you're not happy with your candidate, you probably should have gotten involved in a primary and supported somebody and challenged them. Now, President Trump, as a result of getting involved in primaries, you know, he was very effective at getting rid of a lot of prominent Republicans because he felt that they were too weak and a little bit of spineless. But he said to tell you that you have to vote and vote for the Republicans, even ones you may not like, even ones that are not there when we need them. They're not this. They're not going to shred our Constitution. So would you like to disagree with the president? Because you're no longer disagreeing with me. You're disagreeing with the president and me and Bill O'Reilly.
1: Yeah, I disagree with all three of you. I mean, you're all highly intelligent, you know, well-versed legislative experts who have been doing this. Of course, there is a giant but, like capital B, bold, italic, huge. But I think what you're all missing, and you're going to hate what I'm going to say, so get ready to hate it and get ready to be like, I can't believe you're going here. There is a big difference between voting for a Democrat socialist, and I say Democrat because Democratic is a process, not a party, for all the people that call in 900 times a day about that. But I just want to say for the record, when we didn't pass the SAVE Act, and the SAVE Act wasn't the first effort for us to secure our elections, we have been trying to secure our elections for probably the better part of two decades, and we haven't been able to successfully do it. It's been manipulated. We could see the fraud that literally ranges over a variety of topics, whether it's through Medicaid, whether it's through credit cards, whether it's through scamming elders, text messages, you name it. There's no end to the fraud that happens on a daily basis in this country and all over the world. But the place that it matters most is when you go to the ballot box and you cast your vote for somebody who's going to run your country, whether they're in the House or the Senate or in the most important office as president. And then all those other state and local reps matter too. Now we have no security on that, but at a whole nother level. And we know that we don't have security on these issues. And Republicans had a unique opportunity for not one, but two years.
0: Get to the bottom line choice.
1: Oh, so I'm in a hurry now. Am I in a hurry or can I voice my point? I've been talking for 48 seconds.
0: I know.
1: How fast do I have to be for you?
0: No,
1: you tell me.
0: Get to the question.
1: I'm getting to it, but there's a setup. Okay. There's a setup, you know? I mean, you should know that better than anybody. So my point is, now we have all this time that they've wasted. They've done nothing. Then they took a very long vacation where they did nothing because they said, Thune told them, you really should go back to your districts and campaign. I'm like, or you could stay in D.C. and do your job and not take 5 weeks vacation like the rest of the American people who bust their ass on a daily basis. And you could actually get something done and you would get your votes because you would be doing the work you were sent to do for the constituents that you have back at home. Because we all know you're barbecuing back at home, Thune. Nobody's confused. So what I am here to tell you is that whether or not the DSA wins is really not what's on the table. It's who's running the elections. It's how many people they're getting behind there. How many people are going to be able to look and observe? How many people are going to be able to see how these votes are cast? And I will tell you, it's a big fat zero. There will be some places that are very red where they're going to do everything right. But whether a Republican wins or a DSA agent wins has nothing to do with how many votes they get. It has to do with the way that the elections are being operated.

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3: 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The character played by Harold Perry had been featured on the hit comedy Fibber McGee and Molly for a few seasons. He was their neighbor and Fibber's friendly nemesis. When Gildersleeve relocated from Wistful Vista to Summerfield in order to take care of his orphan niece and nephew, he needed a new person to butt heads with. So they introduced Judge Horace Hooker, played by Earl Ross. Now in this episode, Gildy is engaged to Adeline Fairchild, voiced by Una Merkel. It's an election time offering, which originally aired on November 3rd, 1948.
4: The Kraft Foods Company presents Harold Perry as the Great Gildersleeve.
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6: Leroy.

0: A week ago, something very important happened in the life of the great Gildersleeve. He became engaged to his charming next-door neighbor, Miss Adeline Fairchild. Let's go back to the morning after Adeline shyly accepted his proposal. The happy bridegroom-to-be is just arising from his couch.
1: Engaged? Thief. Well, I did it for the baby's sake. I can't adopt her unless I get married. Didn't have to rush into it, though. Suppose the parents come back and take the baby away. There I'd be, married for life. That's a long time. Say, nobody knows about it yet. We could keep our engagement secret a while. Then if the parents should come back... You're sly, Gildersleeve. Where's my other shoe?
2: Why, Throckmorton.
1: Good morning, Adeline.
2: My, you certainly came over early, lover boy.
1: Yeah, lover boy.
2: Just couldn't wait to see your little bride-to-be, could you?
1: No, I couldn't.
2: You're sweet.
1: Well, bride-to-be, I mean Adeline, I've been thinking.
2: So have I. Why, I lay awake all last night making plans for our marriage.
1: Oh?
2: I can just see our cute little towels hanging on the rack together. He and she.
1: He and she.
2: Why, Throckmorton, what's the matter? You look pale.
1: Pale? Oh, nothing. Just haven't had my orange juice yet.
2: Oh, well, I've just been busy as a bee making plans. First, we'll have our engagement party.
1: Engagement party? Wait a minute. Do we have to have one of those?
2: Why, of course, silly. That's where we're going to tell the whole wide world the good news.
1: Adeline.
2: Oh, promise me that someday you and I...
1: Adeline?
2: Yes?
1: I just got a wonderful idea.
2: What's that?
1: How about keeping our engagement a secret?
2: What?
1: Well, just for a little while.
2: Throckmorton P. Gildersleeve, you're not trying to get out of this, are you?
1: Get out of it? No. Just thought it'd be nice to keep it a secret, that's all. You haven't told anybody, have you?
2: Well, I sent just one little telegram to a relative down south.
1: Oh, well. I don't think we should tell anybody else.
2: I don't see why not.
1: Well, it's more romantic that way.
2: Romantic? What do you mean?
1: Well, to me, a secret like this is too precious to share. But if you want to tell every Tom, Dick, and Harry, go ahead.
2: Oh, Throckmorton, you little darling. I didn't realize that such a romantic heart beats underneath that gray business suit. I do believe you're right. After all, Romeo and Juliet kept their love.

0: A secret?
1: Yeah, that's right.
0: Why, they kept their secret till the very end. Then they both committed suicide.
1: Well, we wouldn't have to go quite that far. Well, I better be going, Adeline. Don't forget, it's a secret.
0: I won't. Goodbye, Romeo. Oh, promise me that someday you and I...
1: I wish you wouldn't sing that so loud.
2: That you, Unc?
1: Yes, Leroy.
2: Sit down, Unky. You're late for breakfast.
1: All right, Marjorie.
2: Where you been?
1: Been? Oh, just thought I'd take an early morning walk, work up an appetite. What's the matter with you, young man?
2: Nothing, Uncle Romeo.
1: Huh?
2: Yes. Congratulations, Uncle Mort.
1: What?
2: I understand you and Miss Fairchild became engaged last night.
1: Who told you?
2: Miss Fairchild. She just phoned.
1: Ye God, she certainly kept it a secret. Couldn't even wait till I got home.
2: Well, she said you wouldn't mind if she just told the family.
1: Well...
2: Uncle Mort, I think it's the best thing that ever happened. Miss Fairchild's awfully sweet. She'll make a wonderful wife, and now the baby will have a mother.
1: Yes. But for the time being, I've asked Miss Fairchild to keep our engagement a secret.
0: What's the matter, Unc? Getting cold feet?
1: Let's show a little respect, Leroy. Now, thank you not to jump to conclusions. We're keeping this to ourselves for romantic reasons. Leroy? You understand? We just won't let it go beyond this room.
3: Sure.
2: All right.
4: Oh, Mr. Gilsleeve.
1: Good morning, Bertie.
4: Well, I guess you're pretty happy this morning, Miss Gilsleeve.
1: Huh?
4: I think it's wonderful.
1: What's wonderful?
4: You and Miss Fairchild getting engaged.
1: Oh, my goodness. Bertie, did Adeline tell you, too?
4: Yes, sir. She told me just now over the back fence.
1: Oh, why didn't she broadcast it over the radio?
4: Oh, she told me not to tell anybody. She said it was a secret.
1: Some secret.
2: Isn't it thrilling, Bertie?
4: It sure is. A nice man like you should be married, Mr. Gilsleeve.
1: Well, thank you, Bertie, but this is a secret. So we're not going to talk about it, are we?
4: No, sir. Bertie won't talk about it.
1: Good.
4: But I know you're going to be mighty happy. Miss Fairchild's going to make a wonderful wife.
1: Now, Bertie, we said we would...
4: Yes, sir. Bertie won't talk about it.
1: Good. Now that's settled.
4: Just think. Pretty soon you'll be mad for life.
1: Bertie?
4: Bertie won't talk about it. Yes.
1: All right.
4: Yes, sir, Mr. Gilsleeve, you ran a good race, but the parson finally caught up with you.
1: Bertie?
4: But don't worry, Bertie won't talk about it.
1: I don't want any breakfast.

0: Why did Adeline have to tell the family about this? Oh, well. As long as it doesn't go any further, I guess it'll be all right. Got a lot of work to do today. I'll just bury myself in the water report. Morning, Bessie.
1: Oh, good morning, Mr. Gildersleeve. And congratulations.
2: What?
1: Oh, I just know you and Miss Fairchild would be very happy.
2: Bessie, did she tell you too?
1: Well, she said she didn't think you'd mind, since I was your secretary.
0: No, of course not. I don't mind. We might as well tell everybody. Send out a notice to all our subscribers.
1: Oh, yes, sir. I'll send them out right away.
2: No, you won't.
1: Well, I don't mind the extra work.
0: Forget it, Bessie. This is supposed to be a secret.
1: Oh.
0: Let's don't tell a soul. We'll just keep it between you and me and the lamppost.
1: Lamppost?
0: It's a figure of speech, Bessie. Now, let's forget all about this and get down to work. I'll get it. Summerfield Water Department. Commissioner Gildersleeve speaking.
3: Well, this is the police department. Chief Gates speaking.
0: Oh? Hello, Chief. What do you want?
3: I'm very happy for you, Commissioner.
0: What are you talking about?
3: Come on now, you know. Oh, promise me that someday you and I...
0: Chief! Adeline told you to?
3: Well, she said since I'm one of your closest friends...
0: Oh, sure.
3: And take it from me, Commissioner, you'll never regret this.
0: Now, look.
3: Marriage is a great institution.
0: Yes, yes.
3: But who wants to live in an institution?
0: Very funny.
3: Only kidding, Commissioner. Take it from an old married man, marriage is okay. It's a give-and-take proposition. You give and your wife takes.
0: Chief, if you'll just stop those corny jokes.
3: Mr. Gildersleeve, sincerely, I want to wish you both the best of luck.
0: Well, thanks.
3: And Commissioner...
0: Yes?
3: May all your troubles be little ones.

0: Oh, for goodbye. For heaven's sakes.
1: What's the matter, Mr. Gildersleeve? Does Chief Gates know the secret, too?
0: Secret? Adeline hasn't told many people. Only Leroy, Marjorie, Bertie, Chief Gates, and you. I wonder who else knows about it.
2: Hello, Gildy.
0: Hello, Judge.
2: Oh, promise me that someday you and I...
0: Another one.
2: And may I be the first to congratulate you?
0: The first? Get in line. You're about the tenth.
2: Well, Adeline said it would be all right to tell me since I'm your lawyer.
0: Oh, sure. The more, the merrier.
2: Well, Gildy, Dan Cupid finally hit you with one of his little arrows. Of course, I don't see how I could miss. You make such a big target.
0: I'm just going to ignore that, you old goat.
2: And Gildy, Miss Fairchild said I'd be invited to an engagement party before long.
0: Oh, she did. Well, I told her that we were going to wait a while.
2: Well, you'll have to learn, Gildy, that a woman usually has the last word.
0: Well, Adeline's had her last word. Where's my hat? Adeline, I'd like to talk to you.
3: You know, Throckmorton, I've had the busiest morning.
0: Yes, I know that. Adeline?
3: Yes?
0: I thought we agreed this morning to keep our engagement a secret.
3: Why, of course we did, silly.
0: Well, a lot of people seem to know about it. And the little bird didn't tell them. What's the matter?
3: You're so cute when you're gruff, woof, woof.
0: Oh, my goodness. Adeline?
3: All right, you masterful man, you. I won't tell another soul.
0: Good. And that's settled. We'll just keep it a secret.
3: Yes. Until our engagement party.
0: Yeah. Huh? Adeline, I thought we were going to postpone our engagement party.
3: Postpone it?
0: Well, just a year. I mean, a month or two.
3: Well, all right. Throckmorton.
0: Yeah?
3: Guess who sent us congratulations on our engagement?
0: Who?
3: Cousin Leela.
0: Leela?
3: Yes, your old sweetheart. She answered my wire this morning.
0: Oh.
3: She says she hopes we'll both be very happy. Of course, she doesn't mean it. I bet she's tearing out her blonde hair by its black roots. Aren't I, little minx?
0: Leela and I were just good friends.
3: Now, Throckmorton, she said to tell you she'll never forget those moonlit nights by the reservoir.
0: Oh? She did?
3: Throckmorton?
0: Huh?
3: What are you blushing about?
0: Am I blushing?
3: You haven't forgotten her, have you?
0: I have to.
3: No, you haven't. You're still in love with her.
0: Adeline.
3: I see it all now. That's why you want to keep our engagement a secret, you bluebeard.
0: Adeline, please.
4: You never want to have our engagement party.
0: Yes, I do, Adeline. We'll have the party real soon. We'll have it any time you say.
3: Oh, that's wonderful. How about tomorrow night?
0: I don't think we could, Adeline. We don't have the invitations printed.
3: Oh, I ordered the invitations this morning.
0: You did?
3: Uh-huh. I've taken care of everything.
0: You certainly have.
3: Oh, Throckmorton, I'm so happy.

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1: Now, as you know, the great Gildersleeve found a little baby girl a few weeks ago. 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
7: Well, now let's rejoin the great Gildersleeve. The fatal day of the engagement party has arrived, and the condemned man did not eat a hearty breakfast. It's afternoon now, and we find our prisoner of love in solitary confinement, up in his room.
8: Trapped by a woman's tears. It'll be all over tonight. Well, maybe it's all for the best. We'll be able to adopt the baby now. Adeline's really a fine woman. At least I won't have to buy an engagement ring. I'll use the one I got for Leela. Good thing she gave it back. Leela. What a girl. Well, it's all over now. I'll just forget about her. Now, where did I put that ring? I guess it's in this cigar box with Leela's letters. Let's see here. Leela's letters are getting a little faded, just like our romance. Look at this old dance program. That's the night we went to the Halloween dance at the Elks Hall. I remember Leela and I had the last waltz together. That was a wonderful night. I'll never forget our costumes. Leela went as Madame Pompadour and I went as Henry VIII. I remember I carried a chicken leg around all night. We danced cheek to cheek. And her hair tickled my nose. What's the matter with me? I gotta forget Leela. Now, where's that ring? What's this? Oh, that old blue ribbon I won at the 4th of July picnic. What's it say? Second prize fat man's race. Leela and I had a wonderful time at that picnic. I remember after lunch we took a walk down by the brook. We sat there on the bank and watched our reflections in the water. And I stole a little kiss and she made me put it

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Remember, you're getting engaged to Adeline tonight. You're supposed to be looking for a ring. Leela doesn't mean a thing to me anymore. She doesn't affect me one way or the other. So, whoop. What's this? Picture of Leela in a bathing suit. Oh, gee, she looks cute. I think I'll look for the ring later.

0: Hello, Peavy.
1: Hello, Mr. Gildersleeve. Congratulations from Peavy's Pharmacy.
0: Huh?
1: On your coming marriage, Mr. Gildersleeve.
0: Oh, thanks, Peavy.
1: I suppose this is a happy day for you.
0: Happy? Oh, yes.
1: Well, Mrs. Peavy and I are looking forward to the engagement party at Miss Fairchild's tonight. And we'll be there with bells on.
0: Oh, that's fine.
1: You know, Mr. Gildersleeve, I'll never forget the wonderful parties we had at that house when Leela Ransom used to live there.
0: Leela?
1: Yes, you remember the night...
0: Peavy, that happened a long time ago. I've forgotten all about Leela.
1: You have? Well, I can't understand that. She used to live right next door to you.
0: Peavy,
1: You must remember Mrs. Ransom. She was an attractive widow, about 5'2", freckles on her nose.
0: I know. I remember her, Peavy.
1: Oh, I thought you said you forgot her.
0: Let's skip it.
1: All right. I thought it was funny you'd forget her. You were quite fond of her at one time.
0: Yes, Peavy, but that's all over.
1: Of course.
0: Yeah.
1: She certainly made an impression on me. I'll never forget that birthday party at her house. We played post office. And I delivered a letter to Mrs. Ransom in the pantry. I certainly was a happy postman.
0: Peavy, let's get one thing straight. Leela is a thing of the past. Just a memory. She's gone with the wind.
1: She is?
0: Yes, of course. Now put yourself in my shoes, Peavy. Suppose you were getting engaged to Mrs. Peavy tonight. You'd forget all about a girl like Leela, wouldn't you?
1: Well, I wouldn't say that.
0: Goodbye.

0: Well, if it ain't the commish.
1: Hello, Floyd.
0: Well, I got an invite to your funeral. Yeah. I mean, engagement party.
1: Yeah, we can dispense with the barbershop humor, Floyd. Just give me a haircut.
0: Sure. Hop right up in the chair and I'll spruce you all up for tonight.
1: All right.
0: Oh, promise me that someday you and I...
1: Floyd, don't sing that.
0: Okay.
1: Give me the willies.
0: Uh-huh. Say, commish, tell me something. Whatever happened to Leela Ransom?
1: Leela? Now, why should I know? I'd forgotten all about her.
0: Uh-huh. You used to have quite a pash for that Southern belle.
1: Floyd, that's ancient history. A thing of the past.
0: Uh-huh. Well, you're right, commish. When a man gets engaged, he's got to forget all about other women.
1: That's correct.
0: So I'm glad to see you putting Leela out of your mind.
1: Well, I am.
0: That's good. She don't bother you at all no more, huh?
1: That's right.
0: But, commish... Leela sure did look cute in a bathing suit, didn't she?
1: She sure did. Goodbye, Floyd. I don't need a haircut.

0: Hildy, what are you doing over here in the corner?
1: Nothing, Judge.
0: Come on, join the party.
1: I'll join the party in a minute.
0: Say, Gildy, it's almost 10 o'clock. When are you going to announce your engagement?
1: Pretty soon, Horace. Go finish your strawberry ice cream.
0: All right. We're all waiting. We're all waiting.
1: Why doesn't he mind his own business, the old goat? Everybody is so anxious to push me into this thing. Adeline's been breathing down my neck all night. Why doesn't she...
2: Hello, Throckmorton.
1: Oh, hello, Adeline.
2: Throckmorton, cutie pie.
1: Yes?
2: Don't you think it's about time we announced our engagement? The party's practically over.
1: Well...
2: The ice cream's almost gone.
1: I could run out and get some more.
2: But Throckmorton, if I didn't know you'd better, I'd think you were trying to back out of this.
1: Back out?
2: Well, come on now. Let's tell our little secret to the world.
3: Excuse me, Miss Fairchild. The jaw...

0: Valley boys would like to sing a song in honor of the occasion. How about it, Commissioner?
1: Of course, Chief. Let's go.
2: Oh, but Throckmorton, what about our announcement?
1: Later, Adeline, after the song. Hurry up, Chief.
3: Well, here's the commish.
4: Hello, Mr. Gildersleeve.
5: Gildy, we're going to do a song dedicated to you.
1: Oh, thanks. What is it?
5: Wedding bells are breaking up that old gang of mine.
1: That's not very funny. I'll see you later,
0: folks. No, Commissioner, don't go away. We need your bathtub baritone.
1: Well, all right, Chief. You couldn't do without me anyway.
3: Okay, troubadours, here we go.

0: just beautiful.
1: Thank you, Miss Fairchild.
0: Oh, Throckmorton.
2: Yes?
0: Shall we make the announcement now?
2: Announcement? Well, in just a minute.
0: What?
2: I have to get the ring, Adeline. Oh. It's in my overcoat hanging in the hall. I'll be right back.
0: You hurry now.
2: Hurry now. This is it. Can't stall any longer, Gildersleeve. Farewell, Leela. Guess I'll never see you again. Let's see the rings in one of these pockets here. Maybe I lost it. No, no such luck. Here it is. Guess I'll have to go in and face the music. I could just walk out the front door here. Run away. Oh, I'd have to come back someday. Get a clean shirt. here. Huh. There's a taxi out in front. Somebody's getting out of it. A woman. She's coming in. That walk looks familiar. I wonder if... No, it couldn't be. Yes, it is. It's Leela.
0: Throckmorton.
2: Adeline.
0: Throckmorton, you're turning green. What's the matter?
2: What? Oh, nothing. I'm fine.
0: Well, I wonder who's at the door.
2: It's...
0: Throckmorton! Why, I declare, he's fainted. Throckmorton, speak to me.

0: Here they are, the names of the top winners in the second week of Parquet's $50,000 baby naming contest. Here are the entrants who have won 1949 four-door Ford sedans. Nancy McAnally of Philadelphia, Pennsylvania. Mrs. H.D. Lashier of Box 107, College Station, Berrien Springs, Michigan. Mrs. S. Lewis Johnson, Jr. of Dallas, Texas. Mrs. Cecil R. Bolner of Frankfort, Kentucky. Accept our congratulations. Winners of 140 other prizes in the second week's contest will be notified by mail. Remember, $50,000 in prizes in all are being awarded, but next week's contest is the last. So, send in several entries, maybe four or five, to boost your opportunities to win the 1949 Ford sedan. Above all, friends, hurry!
1: Throckmorton, darling.

0: Huh? Oh, Adeline, what happened?
1: You fainted, Throckmorton.
0: I did?
1: They carried you out here on the front porch to get some fresh air.
0: Oh, better stand up. Clear my head.
1: Let Adeline help.
0: There you are.
1: There. You feel better?
0: Yes. Adeline, did Leela really come?
1: Yes, she's upstairs.
0: Oh, I'm sorry we didn't get to announce our engagement tonight.
1: But we did.
0: Huh?
1: They couldn't revive you in time, so I made the announcement.
0: You did?
1: Yes, we're engaged, lover boy.
0: We are?
1: Throckmorton! Oh, well, I declare, he's fainted again.
2: 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Adeline Fairchild by Miss Una Merkel. The show was written by Gene Stone and Jack Robinson with music by Jack Meekin. 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

0: Frank Chandler has brought up from the underground room in the old Balkan castle another of the little images of the pagan priestess Oriunda. But the delicately carved figurine proves to be hollow, and inside is a paper bearing three cryptic lines, obviously a code message. Believing the dwarf Arenye knows its meaning, Chandler employs his occult powers to force Arenye to reveal it. But before the terrified dwarf can explain, Bob comes to the locked door with word that a group of strange gypsies is outside the castle. Chandler runs downstairs, and in the courtyard, the gypsy leader says he has brought his sister, who has a message for Chandler. But the girl in gypsy dress who climbs from the wagon is Princess Naji. Chandu, the magician.
1: Come in, Naji.
2: Gee, Naji, I didn't know you.
3: I hope no one in this country will recognize me, Bob.
1: Well, don't they stop these gypsy caravans at the border? Who are those people?
3: Old friends, Chandu. And even the soldiers of Jan Metto cannot prevent the gypsies from moving where they will.
1: Naji.
3: But you must listen, Chandu.
1: You shouldn't have risked it. The forest must be full of soldiers looking for the man who killed Metso's.
2: And do they hate foreigners here?
3: Chandu. Jan Metso is dead?
1: Yes. Bob, go up and tell your mother Naji's here.
2: Okay. She'll fall over on her face.
1: Come in here by the fire, darling. Naji, you shouldn't have come here. You recognize...
3: I had to come, Chandu. You are in very great danger, all of you.
1: You mean from Dimitri?
3: Yes. And if I had known it was in this castle that you live, I would have told you in Cairo. All the black forces of the Ancient Ones are gathered.
1: Sit down, darling. It's all right.

0: Did you think Dmitri would come to the door? Is that why you insisted the gypsy must speak to me personally?
1: It could have been so, Chandu. But there is more.
0: I've had it out with Dmitri. He can't hurt any of us now.
1: Oh. But you must not stay here. You must not.
0: Have you come all this way and risked your life just to tell me this?
1: What will become of the work you do if this evil castle claims your life?
0: Naji, you haven't by any chance decided to do as Dmitri told you.
1: What are you saying?
0: I saw you and Dmitri in the crystal. He was threatening that unless you persuaded me to leave this country, he'd tell
1: Chandu.
0: Me...
1: Chandu!
0: How does it happen that Dmitri knows of this secret of yours, whatever it is, but I can't be trusted with it?
1: Oh, to tell you that would be to tell you everything. And I cannot. Where is Dmitri now?
0: Down in Lobova. He'll be taking over now that Metzos is gone.
1: Do not look at me with anger in your eyes, Chandu.
0: Darling, don't you see how impossible it is? Wouldn't you rather tell me yourself than have Dmitri tell
1: you? You promised you would not ask it.
0: What do you think would happen if I did learn it from Dmitri?
1: I know.
0: Tell me.
1: You would never see me again.
0: Naji.
1: Dorothy is coming, Chandu.
0: We'll talk about this later. This time, we're going to have it out.
1: It cannot be.
2: Naji, I'm so glad to see you.
3: Oh, Bob said you look terrific in those gypsy clothes, Naji. And you really do.
1: In the gypsy wagon, they were warm. But in this cold castle...
3: Oh, you're shivering.
2: Well, build up the fire, Frank.
3: I'll go out and make some tea. Shall I, Mother?
2: Please, dear.
3: All right.
2: We have no servants now, Naji.
4: Uncle Frank found out Dmitri was paying them to spy on us.
1: Do. Do you know what they learned?
0: It doesn't matter much, after all. As soon as Dmitri reported to Roxor that Roxor? I was here... Yes. This is the second time we thought he was dead. But he's not.
4: I'd sure like to know how he got out of that well.
1: Oh. It is Roxor. It is written that we must spend our lives working against this man.
0: Let's hope not.
4: He's got a lot of his gang here, Naji. Arrhenia is upstairs
1: Arrhenia?
4: Right now.
0: Yes, he's... locked in one of the unused rooms up there.
2: Oh, you're still cold. Well, come upstairs and I'll give you something of mine to put on.
1: I am cold, Dorothy. These mountains are very far from Cairo.
2: Bob, you'd better go and help Betty. She's probably having trouble with that stove.
4: Okay.
2: Come on, Naji.
0: I'm going to talk to Arrhenia again. I'll come up too.
1: Why is he here, Chandu?
0: Roxor sent him to look for something he refers to as the secret.
2: Frank thinks it's Robert's notes on his new experiment.
1: You have them, Chandu?
0: No, but... Naji, you might know the meaning of the message we found.
2: Where is that little image, Frank?
0: I believe it's in my room.
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6: Don't breathe. I wish you'd wait.
7: Where is the key to that room?
6: Well, Frank has it.
7: Oh, you.
6: Unless he left in the door.
7: It may be.
6: I must see for myself.
7: It is Chandu's room, Dorothy.
6: Across the hall. Oh, Najee.
7: This door is closed. Do not tell him.
6: Why? Straight down the hall, Najee. But do be careful not to let Arania out.
8: Hey, Mom! Mom!
9: What is it, Bob? We'll be down in a few minutes.
8: You better come down now and see about the stove. The whole kitchen full of smoke.
9: We'll open the dampers. There's one in the pipe and one at the back of the stove.
8: Well, we did. It doesn't do any good.
10: Bob, get Uncle Frank. It's not the stove at all.
8: Hold everything, Beth. Mom can make it sit up and bake.
10: I tell you, it's not the stove. Something's on fire.
9: What? Frank! Frank!
11: What's the matter, Doug? What's that smoke?
10: Come down here, Uncle Frank.
8: The place is on fire.
11: You had better go outdoors and stay there. Come on, Dot. The whole inside of this place will go up like tinder if it gets a start. Najee, come on.
9: Oh, Frank, she went to talk to Arania.
11: What? Go downstairs, Dot, and outside. I'll bring Najee. Good Lord, the place is full of smoke already.
9: Betty, come here.
10: Come right here, Mother.
8: Hurry up.

0: Mom. 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
1: Shut the door after you. You're making it worse. Dodgy! Dodgy, open the door.
2: Dundu! Smoke! Dundu! Why have you waited until now? Why have you waited?
1: Unlock the door, Dodgy. Unlock it. I can never break it down in time. Try, darling. Turn the key.
2: Dundu!
1: Now, that's it. We'll have to hurry. Here, put my handkerchief over your face.
2: Hey, Cujo! I said I would you would look into the eyes of death!
1: Shut that door!
2: Ah, the storm is coming!
3: Arrange, lighted the fire.
1: Here, don't talk. Don't talk. Come on, Nancy.
3: He lighted it in the cellar. The fuck?
1: Well, it's been burning for an hour.
2: Everything
1: would
2: be burned!
1: Keep quiet!
2: No!
1: The fire over here,
2: my dear! No, no!
1: Naughty, I'll have to let you down from the window.
2: Oh, let me out of here!
1: She has to make a rope. It's there not long enough. The curtains. They just hold.
3: Oh, it is. Too late, John.
1: Not yet. Two more knots. There. Now. Up, Bob, are you down there?
0: Right under the window, Uncle Frank.
4: Hurry up, Uncle Frank. There's fire all around you.
1: Stand by, Bob. Now, Nutty, you'll have to hold on. Oh. Nutty.
3: Yes, I will try.
1: Don't be afraid. Here you go.
3: How will you escape from this?
1: Don't worry about me.
2: No. How will I leave this place of demons? How will I get out of here?
1: Keep quiet.
2: No.
1: You're almost down, Nutty. Hold on.
3: Oh, Frank. This is too short. He's nowhere near the ground.
0: He is too far. Let go, Nutty. I'll catch you.
3: It is too far.
0: Let go.
4: Oh, Bob, be careful.
0: There. What did I tell you? Okay, Uncle Frank.
3: Come on, Frank.
1: Come here, Arania.
2: No, I will not.
1: Bob, you'll have to catch. Arania.
2: No.
0: Why do you bother with him?
2: He will let me fall to the ground. I will be vomited to pieces.
1: Come here. No. You ready, Bob?
0: Sure. Let him go.
2: No.
3: Get out of there, Frank.
1: Get back.

0: Chandu the Magician is presented for your enjoyment every weekday evening. 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Your announcer is Howard Culver. 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
1: From November 26th of 1948, we'll have another installment at the same time and day on your local radio station next week. I'm Greg Bell, and earlier we had an episode of The Great Gildersleeve, which aired on November 3rd of 1948. The previous day was Election Day in the U.S., and featured one of the greatest upsets in the U.S. presidential race. I'll explain and then wrap up when radio was, right after this.
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12: Maria Albinger, Fox News. Houthi rebels have been acting as proxies for Iran, and they took aim today at a U.S. ally, Saudi Arabia. The rebels confirming they staged an attack using ballistic missiles and drones. Here's Fox's Stephanie Bennett.
13: The Houthis did not specify what they targeted, but said they attacked sensitive sites, and there were no immediate reports of casualties. Now, flames and a large plume of black smoke near King Khalid International Airport in Saudi Arabia's capital of Riyadh. Tracking website Flight Radar 24 reported major issues, including long delays. And for the first time in months, emergency air raid alerts sounded overnight across the capital as residents reported hearing loud explosions.
12: The attempted attack follows days of conflict between Saudi Arabia and the Houthis. Democrats are focusing on affordability heading into the midterms. Fox's Chad Pergram on Capitol Hill.
14: Some Republicans are frank about the party's prospects this fall. Democrats are stumping on the cost of living. Republicans are touting last year's big, beautiful bill. But some Republicans say voters ask, what have you done for me lately? There's doubt about a cohesive message from either party. But another issue is emerging. GOP Ohio Senator John Husted tried to pass legislation controlling utility rates for those living close to data centers, redirecting the expenses to big tech.
15: But Democrats blocked that. Husted is vulnerable this fall. Republicans believe that Democrats thwarting the bill actually helps them make the case about affordability. On Capitol Hill, Chad Pergram, Fox News.
12: The U.S. military says it struck a vessel in the Caribbean for allegedly trafficking drugs. Four people were killed in that strike. Well, you know that gas prices are rising, but diesel prices are going up even more quickly. The AAA says the national average for a gallon is now $6.46. 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
1: Well, folks, we need to escape to the high seas in the story of three men and a woman adrift alongside a precious cargo. Then after that, the adventure continues with the quarter-hour program, Manhunt. All right, up first, we have Charlotte Lawrence, and she's joined this adventure by Joseph Kearns as Henry Von Keepman, Ben Wright as Mike Bowman, Charlie Lung as Lou Wah. William Conrad will take us into it, and I'll just let you know it's from April 26th, 1953.
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0: are aboard a dead ship, drifting aimlessly in the endless reaches of the Indian Ocean, while the three men who are your companions, unaware of your innermost thoughts, are making their own plans for the division of treasure, which, because you are a woman, can mean life or death for you all.
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0: I'm rich now. Good looking, too. 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Dark eyes, dark hair, and I've been a dancer all my life, so you can figure out for yourself how I'm built. I'm not telling you this out of conceit or anything. I just want you to know what you'd have if you had me. And you can have me, any one of you. All you gotta do is come out and get me. A couple of weeks ago, I climbed aboard the freighter Capricorn out of Singapore for Suez with a load of porcelain and 6 passengers. I had a job waiting for me in Cairo, but I took a ship instead of a plane. 1, for the dough. 2, because I was in no hurry to start working. The honest truth was, my feet were giving me fits. 4 days out in the Indian Ocean, a monsoon started up and the Capricorn just busted to pieces on the reefs. I don't know how long I floated around, hanging onto some wood, till they hauled me into a lifeboat.
1: All right now, easy with her.
2: Gently, do not bruise her on the side. Very good.
1: Clear off that canvas, Louis, set her down.
0: I'm all right.
2: Certainly you are.
1: Here, throw this jacket around you.
0: I'm okay. No kidding.
1: The jacket.
0: Thanks.
1: And clamp your legs under the seat. Everyone all right?
3: Everything all right here, Mr. Mike.
1: Okay, we're just going to have to ride her out.

0: You all right?
1: Sure.
0: You're not sick anymore?
1: All done. Kind of silly, wasn't it? Like a kid.
0: No, not so silly.
2: May I do something for you, my dear?
1: No, thanks. I'm really okay.
2: Kietman, Henry von Kietman's my name. It was my cargo of porcelain on the ship.
0: I'm Mark Bowman.
1: Cora Moore. Hello.
2: This is Lou Wah, or is it Wah Lu?
3: My name is Lu Wah.
2: Chinese, part of the...

0: crew. Well, some predicaments, huh? Others all drown, I suppose.
1: Or adrift, like us?
0: No drown, I think. We were the lucky ones. Some are, some aren't. Well, spirits up, everybody. Look, we have water for a few days, so that is fine.
1: Sure.
0: Well, people do not get lost at sea these days, not with airplanes and so much ocean travel.
1: All right. We'll set up watches and take turns trying to catch fish.
0: Fish? Who can think of food now?
1: There's always later. You take the first watch, Keatman. Luwa and I will take...
0: Are you setting yourself up as captain, Mike?
1: I hadn't thought of it that way.
0: I want to be captain. I have always wanted to run a ship.
1: Well, I don't care who's captain, but someone's got to watch and someone's got to fish.
0: Very well. We all got jobs to do. Lawu, you fish.
2: Sure, Lord.
0: Mike will watch. I shall tend to the water, portion out the proper amounts, and Cora, my dear, you shall sit there and be womanly.
1: The water sits in the middle so everyone can see it. Cora helps out like everyone else.
3: Well, sure, Mike. Just tell me what you want.
1: Settled, Mr. Keatman?
0: Settled, Captain Borman.
3: I got a long look at them. Keatman, big around the middle and chest, white, shiny face, powerful arms. Mike, middle size, not bad looking, with clear blue eyes. Kind of girl ought to have. Luwa, small, good at catching fish. So there we were, three men and me in a tub, bobbing around the Indian Ocean, drifting. Then on the afternoon of the second day...
4: Oh, look at you see, you see! A ship!
3: Coming right for us, Mike, look at it!
4: I told you we'd be found! Hello! Hello!
1: Save your breath, it's miles off.
4: Oh, we rowed to it, the oars, Walu, the oars, Mike, the oars!

0: It was dusk by the time we got aboard. She was a three-masted sailing ship. All her lifeboats were gone and junk was all over her deck. Seaweed and ocean stuff, so you knew she'd been under once. An old barkentine, Mike said. A ghost ship. Her deck cabins were caved in and she stank from rot. We looked her over. Then down in the captain's quarters we saw it. First, a couple of human skeletons in a pile of junk that was once clothes. Then a metal box near the skeletons, open. And in it were bricks of greenish-yellow stuff. Mike knew right off what it was.
1: Gold.
2: Gold! Impossible, it cannot be.
1: That's gold, all right. I've seen gold before.
0: Well, sure it is.
2: God, it is! Ooh, feel it! Hold on! 20-30 pounds of brick! Why, that's a fortune.
0: No kidding? How much?
2: I don't know, but a fortune, easily a great amount.
1: Easily. Shut the box, Keatman.
2: The salvage laws, it's ours.
1: If we bring it in.
2: We will.
1: We've got another problem,
2: but
1: first.
2: I tell you, you do not get lost at sea these days. This is 1953. You do not get lost at sea in 1953.
1: No. Shut the box. It won't swim off.
2: What? Shut it! Who are you to tell me what to do?
0: Oh, stop it, you two. Squabble, squabble like a couple of chorus girls.
2: Sorry. I apologize.
1: All right. Now let's check the galley. We ought to figure out a way to start a fire.
2: What about the skeletons?
1: Now, what about them?
2: Well, you should get them overboard. I do not like to share the ship with them.
1: You do what you want.
2: You throw them overboard, Mike. I wouldn't care to touch them.
1: Other things come first.
2: That is right. And before we do anything, don't you think we should have an understanding?
1: About what?
2: The gold.
1: What's there to understand? There are four of us. We bring it in, it's split four ways.
2: Four ways, yeah. Then I have a right. Now you go to the galley, Mike. I will stay here. I want to count the gold.
1: All right. Come on, Corey.
0: No, I'll stay down here if you don't mind. I'd like to know how much there is, too. Honest to Pete, I don't know why I said it. I wasn't thinking it. Just came out. Well, it rained that night, and we collected a lot of clean, fresh water. Next day, it was real sunny and warm. We cleaned the ship up a bit. All of a sudden, I got the feeling how funny things were.

0: adrift at sea on a ghost ship. But we had food, water, sun. At times, it was almost like a pleasure cruise.
1: Good morning.
0: Morning.
1: Sleep well?
0: Not too good. Of course, the place you fixed up for me was real nice, but... Well, I kept thinking about things. Cora Moore from San Diego with a jackpot. You know, you don't seem too happy about it.
1: Huh? First problems first.
0: We'll get found. Keatman's right. You don't get lost at sea these days. Ship is bound to cross us. Isn't it?
1: Sure.
0: So then we'll all be rich and happy. You still don't feel good about it.
1: I remember once when I was a kid. I reached for a pot in a dice game with my winnings. It was fair. I got the back of my hand ripped open with a knife. I never got the winnings.
0: I see. Counting your chickens.
1: That's it.
0: Oh, everybody does that. Look at me. I was going to be a ballet dancer. I was a ballet dancer. In my mind, I mean. Pirouettes and all that. Who knew I was going to end up a fan dancer?
1: Well, that's not so bad.
0: No? Oh, well. What are you going to do with your share of the gold? I mean, if we bring it in.
1: Go back to Australia, get a ranch, sheep.
0: Sounds like work. You won't have to work. You'll have enough.
1: I don't mind.
2: Good morning!
0: Morning.
1: Hi.
2: Fine this morning. Where's Waloo?
1: Lou, why? He's making breakfast.
2: This morning I would like fish for breakfast. Have him make fish. I feel good. I slept well. I always knew the rich slept well, no matter what they tried to tell you.
1: Yeah.
2: Ah, I see the skeletons are gone, Mike.
1: I tossed them overside last night.
2: Oh, thank you, Mike.
1: Lou Wah found a barrel of nails. We're going to board up some cabin holes after we eat. You'll help?
2: Certainly.
3: I'll see you later, Cora.
2: Surly fellow. Well, you look lovely this morning, my dear. A fresh look. The sea air, yeah. You are a beautiful girl.
0: Sure. I'll get better looking to you the longer we're at sea.
2: Cora, my dear, I've been doing some calculations in regard to our wealth. If the bars weigh 20 pounds apiece, and since there are 100 of them, we have 20 by 12 by 100 by 35, the value of gold per ounce. In dollars, 840,000.
0: Hmm? Buy a lot of meat and potatoes.
2: Ah, filet mignon, pheasant, pompano, almondine.
0: What's that?
2: Something very delicious. Now, suppose the bar weighs 25 pounds. $1 million.
0: $1 million?
2: If the gold is sold at Macau, where the market is free, say, $50 an ounce, 1,500,000.
0: Oh, it keeps getting bigger.
2: Matter of multiplication. Multiplication is a wonderful thing. It makes everything grow.
0: Uh-huh.
2: Division, however, is not so wonderful.
0: What do you mean?
2: Well, take a large, satisfactory number and divide, say, by 4. What are you left with? A small, unsatisfactory number. Do you follow me?
0: No.
2: Mull it to yourself, my dear. I'm sure it will come to you.
0: Sure, I knew what he was getting at, but I wasn't letting on. Sometimes it pays to play dumb. Well, the day went on as usual, our ship drifting and us not seeing anything but the water and sky. And then that night, laying in my bunk, suddenly began to think of something. I don't know why. There I was, all of a sudden, thinking about Keatman. And those ideas of his on multiplication and division. It just jolted me out of my bed. I ran out on deck. Mike came from one way, Keatman from the other, and we met at the railing.
4: Lua! Lua, where are you?
2: No need to shout more. Look.
0: A few feet from us, the railing was all ripped away. We knew right off. Lua was overboard. We could see the fin of a great shark cut the dark water and disappear.

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4: He should not have leaned against the railing. The wood is rotten.
5: What makes you think he leaned?
4: The ship's tossing then. It threw him against the side.
5: Lua was a sailor. It's a calm sea. He could keep his feet in this ocean.
4: I don't understand you, Mike. How else could they have gone overboard?
5: There are ways.
4: I can't imagine.
6: Look, do we have to stand around talking about it?
4: Oh, of course not, my dear. Accidents do happen. There's no point.
5: Gateman, you watch your step.
4: Oh, what could you mean by that, Mike?
5: Just watch your step, that's all. I don't know what happened to Lua, but you just watch your step.
4: As you say, Captain Borman.
5: Come on, Coy. I'll walk you back to your cabin.
6: Mike walked me back. I had my chance to do some talking, to tell him about the conversation I'd had with Keatman. I should have told Mike. I know it. But somehow the words just wouldn't come out. I don't know why. Mike left me. I asked him to, and I tried to get some sleep. No luck. I kept thinking about poor Lua and also something else. I don't really know why I thought about it, but the fact is I did. Without me doing anything, I just got richer.
7: Cora?
6: Hmm?
7: Are you asleep? May I come in?
6: Well, I...
7: Just for a few moments, my dear. I want to talk to you.
6: All right. Just a sec. It's real late.
7: Oh, just a little while. The thing is, I do not get to see you enough alone. Oh, Cora.
6: Now, wait a minute.
7: Oh, it's all right. Mike is asleep. He will not hear.
6: Hands off, mister. That's all.
7: Oh, have I made a mistake? I thought you had some feeling for me.
6: Well, it just that... You sure rush a girl.
7: Oh, I see. I'm sorry.
6: Why don't you go now, Keatman?
7: Oh, no, Henry.
6: Why don't you go, Henry? I feel kind of upset tonight. You know what I mean. Lua and everything.
7: Yeah, all right, my dear.
6: You're not mad?
7: Oh, no, no.
6: There'll be other times.
7: Oh, yes, of course, other times. Cora.
6: Hmm?
7: When we are safe on land and rich... We will go someplace, you and I. Italy, perhaps, or the south of France. Cora, 1.5 million divided by 3 is a large number. That should mean a lot to you.
6: Yeah, I have to admit. I've been thinking about it.
7: 1.5 million divided by 2 should mean even more.

0: In the morning, I found Mike at the ship's bow, looking out at the sea. I remember saying to myself, he looked kind of good to me. Funny how a guy can look one way to you at one time, then at another look so very different.
1: Oh, hello.
0: What do you see?
1: The usual. Nothing.
0: Oh, it's not so bad. Still got fish and water. It's only the third day. Guys were adrift during the war for weeks. They got saved.
1: Sure.
0: They had it worse than us. Mind if I...

0: I sit here with you?
1: No, of course not. You seen Keatman?
0: Uh-uh.
1: Below, I guess, counting.
0: Yeah. He sure has gone off on that gold. You know, I've been thinking.
1: About what?
0: Those skeletons we found. You wonder who they are? Who they were?
1: Uh-huh. A little.
0: You think they were part of the crew or come on later like us?
1: Why, it looks to me like the whole crew abandoned ship. No, I'd say those two came on later. That's after the ship came up from the bottom.
0: And they found the gold, huh? Just like us?
1: Uh-huh.
0: Wondered what happened then. It sure smells good up here.
1: Huh.
0: It's about the only place aboard you don't smell the ship's rot. Maybe I should have been a sailor instead of a dancer. A lot of good outdoors.
1: Ranching gets you outside, too.
0: Yeah. Bet Australia's just loaded down with fresh air. What about sheep, huh?
1: Now what about them?
0: They smell?
1: Sheep aren't so bad.
0: Maybe I ought to use my share of the gold to buy a ranch next to yours. We could be neighbors and get together to talk about hard times. All this, I mean.
1: Cora. Cora, I don't know. I can't quite tell whether it's because of the mess we're in or... Well, I suppose it might be different on land when we're safe, but...
0: What are you trying to say, Mike?
1: Oh, nothing. You forget it, Cora.
0: Sure. All right. Mike.
1: Hmm?
0: Keatman came into my cabin last night.
1: He did?
0: I thought there was going to be trouble.
1: Well, now, look, Cora...
0: No, it's all right. The only thing is... Well, I think you better watch yourself.
1: What do you mean?
0: Well, it's what he said to me. He said him and me could split the gold in two.
1: Yeah.
0: I just thought I ought to tell you.
1: Thanks.
0: There's a knife in the galley. I don't want to suggest anything, but... Nobody's going to blame you if you move first. I don't know why I said it the way I said it. I didn't mean to say it that way. It just sort of came out. Funny how you do things sometimes. For no real reason, I mean. Well, the third day went by and we just kept drifting and drifting. Nothing to look at but ocean and sky. Then toward late afternoon we saw something. Just a speck in the sky, but then it came closer and closer. A plane. One of those big four-engine passenger jobs.
2: Hey! Hey, down here! Down here! Hey!
0: Keatman waved his shirt and screamed to beat the band. The plane saw us, dipped its wings, and then took off again. We knew it would send a ship and that we'd soon be saved. That night in the galley, we sat down for what we hoped would be our last meal on the derelict.
3: Fish. Have some delicious fish.
1: Thank you. I don't want any more.
3: Cora?
0: I don't feel much like eating.
3: Water, then. Have a big drink of water.
0: No, I don't want any.
1: Watch out. You're spilling it.
3: Oh, who needs it anymore? I told you we'd be found. This is 1953. The ship will come to us tomorrow, I bet.
1: All right. And we'll celebrate tomorrow. You put the water down. We've still got tonight.
3: Tonight? Yeah. Tonight.
0: Keatman shut up then, and a few minutes later left the galley. Then Mike went out too. That's when I noticed that the galley knife wasn't there anymore. The sea got kind of choppy that night, and I was sure restless. Wind started acting up, and began to rain. Looked like a storm was building. Then I heard the scream. I ran out along the wet deck and stood outside the hold, looking down into the blackness. I couldn't see, but I knew what it was. Mike and Keatman. And only one was going to come up. Only one.

0: We divide by two, my love, by two, as it should be.
1: I gotta get into my cabin. I'm getting all wet.
0: Oh, no, wait. Hey, Cora.
1: Yeah?
0: The ship will come to us today, to us, to you and me. The million and a half is ours.
1: I know, Henry.
0: South of France, or would you rather Italy?
1: Whatever you want, Henry.
0: Anything?
1: Yeah.
0: Oh, Cora, my love.

0: don't know why I did it. Honest to Pete, I wasn't thinking about it. I just did it all of a sudden. I gave him a shove and he went right over the side. I could see him in water just for a second. His face whiter than ever and his eyes bugging out. And then he was gone. The storm lasted for days. 3, 4. I don't remember now. And it tossed the ship I don't know how many which ways. Then the sky cleared up. Sun got all warm again. Been this way a couple of days now. Well, I haven't seen the rescue ship. Water's gone. Fish, too. And I'm alone. But like I say, I'm rich. I'm still good-looking. Any of you can have me, me and gold. All you gotta do is come out and get me. But please, please come quick.
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2: 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For example, she played Carol, Herbert Philbrick's secretary, in the adventure program I Led Three Lives. 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I'm Greg Bell, and up next on When Radio Was, the quarter-hour syndicated series Manhunt, starring Larry Haynes, Francis Robinson, and Roger DeCoven. It begins right after this.

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1: 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Meyer believes community

0: story of the accusing violin that led to manhunt. No crime has been committed yet. No murder has been done yet. No manhunt has begun yet.
1: Dorothy, please go. You know what you ask is impossible. In a half hour, I'm to do my concert downstairs. How can I play?
2: Promise you'll meet me right after the concert, and I'll go.
1: Dorothy, how can I promise that? My wife...
2: Your wife? You mean nothing to her, Michael. You know that now. I love you, Michael. She doesn't.
1: Please go, Dorothy.
2: All right, I'll go. But remember this, Michael. I want you, and I can't have you. Maybe she won't have you very long either. Goodbye.
1: I must think. I must think. Now, I've got to cancel the concert. I can't think. I can't play. But there's one thing I can do. What I've thought of before. But this time I'll do it. Just a piece of paper. This typewriter. There. I, Michael Allison, for reasons that concern no one, I'm about to take my own life. Please forgive me. There. Now I must sign this. There. Michael Allison. And now... No. No, I can't do it. I won't. I'm not a coward. Who's there? Why, it's... That gun. Why are you pointing at me? No. No, don't come near me. No, stop, please. Oh. Oh.
0: A killer has done his work. A man lies dead, murdered. The police will say it's suicide when they find the note and the gun that the murderer placed in the dead man's hand. Who is to say it is not suicide? Who will find the one flaw? Who will start the manhunt? Manhunt and the accusing violin.
3: Hi, Pat.
4: Oh, morning, Bill.
3: Where's Drew?
5: Back here in the lab. Be right out, Bill.
3: Say, doesn't he ever leave his laboratory? I'm a cop, too, but I take some time off.
4: Well, once in a while, he quits working to eat, but not often.
3: Come on out, Drew. I got the whole rest of the day off. As soon as I get your report on that violinist suicide last night. Hey, what about it?
5: Okay, Bill, take it easy. I'm here.
3: Everything check on that violinist suicide, the Michael Allison case?
5: Technically, yes.
4: There he goes with his technicality.
3: Wait a minute, Drew. Don't get any ideas about the Allison case. It's the most obvious suicide I ever came across.
5: Oh, it's obvious, all right. I admit that.
4: Well, what'd you find, Drew?
5: Nothing we didn't expect. Powder burns indicating the gun was held close to the head. No fingerprints except the dead man's. And the bullet came from the gun we found in his hand.
3: Signature on the suicide note, McCoy?
5: Definitely. He signed it all right.
3: Fine. We found the gun in his right hand, the bullet wound in his right temple. Everything else checks. It's suicide, definitely.
5: Maybe.
3: Maybe, he says. Look, Drew, forget it. I finally got myself a pat suicide case, complete with note to match, and that's all there is to it. The guy killed himself.
5: All right, he killed himself. But why?
3: Why, he asked me. How do I know? You tell him why, Pat.
4: Oh, I'm tired of trying to tell him anything.
5: Look, you two, it probably was suicide, I don't deny that. But this laboratory of mine contains equipment that can mean life to an innocent man or death to a guilty one. I like to use it, that's all.
3: All right, so you like to use it. But not on this case. Not anymore, that is. Let's have your report.
5: Okay. Here you are.
3: Thanks. So long.
5: So long, Bill. Lock that door, Pat, quickly.
4: All right. But why?
5: Hey, Bill. Bill Morton.
6: Yeah, what is it?
5: Bring my report back at 5 tonight and I'll sign it.
6: You listen here, will you?
5: Come on over here, Pat. I've got a hunch.
4: All right. I'm over. What is it?
5: Take a look at this. What do you see?
4: Violin.
5: Uh-huh. That's right. Allison's violin. See anything unusual about it?
4: No.
5: Neither do I. But there is something wrong with it, Pat. I'd better...

0: that.
1: All right, so there's something wrong with it, but what can that have to do with Allison's suicide?
0: I'm not sure it was suicide. I may be later today, but I'm not now. That's why I stalled Morton until 5 o'clock. I want to make a couple of calls. Allison's widow and Dorothy Barton, the gal who heard the shot and notified the police.
1: Do you want me with you?
0: No, not when I go to see Mrs. Allison. I want you to sneak into the homicide department files and get me all the dope on the Barton gal. Then meet me in front of a home. I'll phone you for the address.
1: Well, I'll do it, Drew. If you just tell me what you're driving at.
0: Okay. Pat, there's something about this violin that's wrong. Don't know what it is. Maybe when I come back here, I'll know. It may even be that this violin is proof that Michael Allison was murdered.
2: 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We'll be back with the conclusion of our story right after this.
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0: I'm sorry to bother you like this, Mrs. Allison, but you see,
10: I've told everything I had to tell to the police, Mr. Stevens.
0: Well, perhaps this gentleman here can...
10: Oh, you don't know Mr. Conroy. He was my husband's manager. Mr. Conroy, Mr. Stevens.
11: How do you do, Mr. Stevens?
0: Oh, Conroy. When did you last see Mr. Allison, Conroy?
11: Why, last night, just before he left for the... Say, what's the meaning of this questioning?
0: Oh, just some private investigating I'm doing, that's all.
11: With the knowledge of the homicide department, I suppose.
0: Well, not exactly. You see,
11: I see that it might be a good idea if you left here at once.
10: We really have nothing to tell you, Mr. Stevens.
0: Well, let me be the judge of that, huh? I won't be a minute.
11: I'll say you won't. I'll call them up right now.
10: I really don't see any harm to answering a few questions, John.
11: We've answered enough questions. This man has no right to question us. Ridiculous. We'll answer questions to the proper...
12: Police headquarters.
11: Oh. I want to talk to Detective Sergeant Morton in homicide, please.
12: Just a minute.
11: We'll find out if we have to answer these questions or not.
12: Morton speaking.

0: This is John Conroy, the late Michael Allison's manager. I'm with Mrs. Allison at her home. One of your men, Drew Stevens, is here and wants to ask her some questions.
1: He's not one of my men. He's from the police lab.
0: Well, do we have to answer his questions?
1: No, he's got no right to even be there. Let me talk to him.
0: Gladly. Will you take this phone, Mr. Stevens?
2: Okay, give it to me. Hi, Bill.
1: Hi, Bill, he says. As if he didn't stick me with an unsigned report and kept me here at headquarters for no reason. Listen, Drew, get out of there and leave those people alone. Allison committed suicide, but I'll commit murder if you don't come right back down here and sign that report.
2: Okay, I'll be back, Bill. 5 o'clock. I've got an hour yet, you know.
1: All right, you've got an hour. But get out of there and let those people alone. That's an order, Drew. Go on, beat it.
2: Okay, Bill, don't get upset. I'm going. I haven't found out anything yet, but it isn't 5 o'clock yet either.
0: Hi. Been waiting long, Pat?
3: Oh, about 10 minutes.
0: I didn't get your message until a half hour ago. Is this where the Barton girl lives?
3: Yes, right here.
0: Oh, come on, we're going in.
3: Maybe nobody's home.
0: Oh, someone's coming.
4: Yes?
0: I'm sorry to interrupt you, Miss Barton.
4: Oh, this violin, you mean. I was just practicing.
0: I'm Drew Stevens, and this is Patricia O'Connor. We're from the police.
4: The police, but...
0: May we come in?
4: Oh, yes. Yes, of course. Forgive me. This way. If you'll wait a moment while I put my violin away...
0: Do you mind if I look at it first?
4: Not at all.
0: Thank you. I'll be careful not to drop it. Pretty instrument, don't you think, Pat?
3: Oh, I don't know. They all look alike to me.
4: Look alike, yes. I'm just an amateur, but when Michael Allison played, his violin was a living thing. It breathed. It spoke.
0: Violin talked, huh? Pat? Pat, I've got it.
3: Got what?
0: The significance of Michael Allison's violin. It's the clue I needed.
3: Well, what kind of a clue could you get from that fiddle?
0: This kind of a clue, Pat. Michael Allison couldn't have committed suicide. Not the way we found him. He was murdered. Bill, are all three in the dressing room where we found Allison's body?
5: Yeah. I don't know how you talked me into this, but the three of them are next door. This is Allison, Conroy, and Dorothy Barton. Pat's with them, too. Drew, if you made a fool of me getting them all up
0: made
5: here...
0: Made a fool of you? I can hear of you, Bill. You wouldn't want a murderer to go free, would you? Okay, let's go in.
5: Murderer go free, says...
0: All right, everybody, quiet, please. Now, I'm going to try to reenact what happened here last night. Michael Allison was sitting in this chair as I'm sitting in it now. He was despondent about something.
4: About her, his wife, Joyce Allison. She's the something. She broke his heart, ruined his life.
3: All right, Miss Barton, please.
0: Thanks, Pat. Now, Allison sat here and typed out a suicide note. He intended to kill himself. Now, he typed the note like this. Finished it. Signed it. And then something changed his mind. Maybe he didn't have time. Maybe it was the opening of the door. Open that door, will you, Pat?
3: Okay.
0: Allison half-turned, as I'm doing now, saw someone standing over him with a gun. He stood up, but before he could make another move, he was shot. His body slumped to the floor. The murderer bent down, saw the suicide note, wiped off whatever fingerprints were on the gun, forced it into Allison's lifeless hand and fled.
6: Well, that's pure conjecture. No one but Allison could have known what happened in this room last night.
0: You're wrong, Mr. Conroy. There was a witness. Allison's violin.
3: What did you buy?
5: What are you talking about, Drew?
0: I'll explain that later. This much I'll tell you now. A new acid I developed in my laboratory showed a second set of fingerprints underneath Allison's on that gun. Your fingerprints, Mrs. Allison. You murdered your husband.
7: I didn't. I swear I didn't. I didn't kill him.
0: They were your fingerprints, Mrs. Allison.
7: But I didn't kill him, I tell you. Tell them I didn't kill him, John. Tell them.
6: Shut up. I don't know what you're talking about.
7: I won't shut up. I didn't kill him. He did. John Conroy. It was his idea. The insurance. I handed them the gun, but he shot my husband.
0: You are, Bill? Here's your case.
6: You stupid fool.
5: I wouldn't move if I were you, Conroy. Cops shoot pretty straight.
0: Take them down and book them both, Bill. Charge is murder. Prosecuting witness, violin.
5: Don't give me any of that nonsense about a secret acid that brings out hidden fingerprints, Drew. You made that up now, didn't you?
0: Yes, I dropped that up. But it served its purpose, didn't it?
3: Well, what I want to know is, what clue Allison's violin gave you?
0: The strings were on backwards. The E string, the highest one, which belonged on the extreme right, was on the left.
2: Three other strings were reversed, too.
5: Well, how did you know the strings were on backwards?

0: I didn't know until I tinkered with Dorothy Barton's violin at her house, remember, Pat?
1: Yeah, I remember, but what about it?
0: Well, the Barton violin strings were normal because Miss Barton is right-handed. By the same token, the Allison violin strings were reversed because Allison was left-handed.
2: I'm beginning to get it now, Drew.
0: I checked and found that Allison was left-handed. Conroy and Mrs. Allison knew it too, of course, but in their haste and excitement, they never thought of it.
1: You jumped from a left-handed violin to a murder. I don't get it.
0: It's simple, Pat. The gun they killed Allison with, they forced into his right hand to match the bullet hole in his right temple. But Allison was left-handed. If he had killed himself, he'd have held the gun in his left hand.
1: How do you like that? The violin really was a witness, wasn't it?
0: Yes, kind of. You recall what Miss Barton told us about it, don't you? That Allison's violin lived and breathed and talked. Well, it talked his killers right into our hands.
3: Recorded and syndicated in 1944, that indeed was Manhunt and the Accusing Violin. It starred Larry Haynes as Drew, Francis Robinson as Pat, and Roger DeCoven as Sergeant Bill Morton. I'm Greg Bell, and earlier we had Charlotte Lawrence in an episode of Escape. Well, she and Francis Robinson worked together once on television. It was a 1955 episode of the four-star playhouse, The Looking Glass House. Now, those two talented ladies were joined in that by a third. And this woman, well, she was more than just an actress. She was also a top director and was married to radio Sam Spade. Can you name her? I'll provide the answer and wrap up when radio was right after this.
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3: 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Before the break, I was talking about The Looking Glass House, a 1955 episode of the TV series The Four-Star Playhouse. It featured Charlotte Lawrence, Francis Robinson, and Ida Lupino, a busy film and television actress and director. Lupino was also married to radio Sam Spade, Howard Duff. I'm Greg Bell, and we are done, but please visit our website.

0: Russia cannot have a base in Greenland or send troops there. President Trump posted online, quote, "We will immediately begin the process of developing a large military presence in the appropriate part of Greenland. We will work with the people of Greenland in its development and construction. This solution is a great one for the United States of America, Denmark, Greenland, and all of our allies."
1: Fox's Alex Hogan reporting from the White House. This comes days before the president is set to travel to New York to meet with world leaders at the UN General Assembly. I'm Deborah Valentine. This is Fox News.
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4: 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And that's our weekly visit with insurance investigator Johnny Dollar, as we present the penultimate episode of the five-part storyline, The Laughing Matter. Elliot Lewis was once dubbed Mr. Radio for good reason. He was a prolific actor, writer, director, producer, and series creator. He starred in the dramas The Casebook of Gregory Hood, Voyage of the Scarlet Queen, and Hawk Larrabee, and had great comedy chops as well, led by the role of Phil's buddy Frankie Rimley on the Phil Harris and Alice Faye program. Listen for him now as Clint Garvey, with Bill Forman as the Whistler, in a broadcast from October 8th, 1945.

0: am the Whistler, and I know many things, for I walk by night. I know many strange tales hidden in the hearts of men and women who have stepped into the shadows. Yes, I know the nameless terrors of which they dare not speak. Clint Garvey had never been the same after the death of Eddie Lamar. Eddie was his closest friend. They'd gone to school together, come up from the streets into the big time side by side. Their partnership had been a profitable one. Eddie had plenty of money. There were no domestic troubles. His health was good. And Clint had always seemed puzzled as to why a man like Eddie would commit suicide. It just wasn't in the cards. Still, no matter how much pressure Clint put on the police department, their answer was always the same.
1: You forget it, Garvey. It was suicide. The coroner says so, the police surgeon says so, and I say so.
2: You could still be wrong.
1: Oh, look. It's been a year now. 1 year this month since we went on the case. We've gone into every angle. We know Lamar's past like a book. The records fill two file drawers down at the bureau. And everything we've got says it's suicide. I want you to forget it.
2: Because I knew Eddie Lamar better than all of you, and I know he wasn't the kind of a guy who bumped himself off. That's why.
1: What do you know about the inside of his mind? I get a million cases just like it. Guy comes home happy, kisses his wife, not a care in the world, bingo. Puts himself away.
2: Not Eddie. You're off the beam, Sergeant.
1: I'm sorry, Clint. We're closing the case for keeps this time. There's nothing more we can do.
2: Ever made a mistake, Sergeant?
1: Not very many. Check the record. This department is a pretty high batting average, Clint. There hasn't been a single unsolved murder on the books for the past 18 months.
2: Oh, come on, Sergeant. You're not trying to tell me
1: that... Just check the record. It's all there in black and white. Well, I better get going. Do at the desk in 20 minutes. I'm sorry, Garvey. You're a smart boy in your own line. But you better let us make the decision when it comes to murder.

0: That's our business. So long.
1: So long.
0: Yeah, the boobs. The poor, dumb boobs. Oh, what I'd give to tell them off.
2: Yes, Clint. If there were only a way you could tell them off, show them what blundering saps they are. It was a perfect crime, wasn't it? So perfect that for the past year you've had a wonderful time playing with them, watching them stumble, goading them on, almost daring them to discover how Eddie Lamar really died. Yes, Clint, it was a new kind of sport, full of thrills and danger. But you knew you were safe. Because it was so perfect. No loopholes, no loose ends. You thought of that when you killed him. How you'd love to tell the public the real story of Eddie Lamar and then lean back and laugh with the rest of them while Chief Bradshaw and his clowns crawled into their holes. But that's the trouble with a perfect crime, isn't it? You can't tell anybody. You've just got to sit back and smile and boil a little inside. And then, one Saturday night on the highway north of San Diego, your lights pick up a hitchhiker at the edge of the road.
1: Where to, buddy?
3: Stick him up.
1: Wait a minute, pal. You don't know...
3: You heard what I said. Stick him up.
1: Okay.
3: Now, get out of the car.
2: He took everything, your watch, your ring, all your money, except that $100 bill you always carry in your right shoe. Left you on foot 10 miles from Chalmers Cove, the nearest town. Nothing to do but wait for morning in a haystack near the highway. You were boiling mad, weren't you, Clint? Didn't feel much like talking when that breezy truck driver picked you up the next morning.
4: Well, I'm always glad to give a guy a lift. Against company rules, of course, but, well, you know, it gets darn lonesome pushing one of these six-wheelers all day. Always manage to find a ride at nights, too. That's when you need a guy to talk to. Yeah, it keeps you from dropping off like that guy did last night.
1: Huh? What guy?
4: I just heard about it back at the station. Guy must have fell asleep at the wheel. Drove off a graded curve. Yeah, killed him dead. Car burned to cinders. Some guy from Frisco.
1: Mention his name?
4: Yeah, Garvey. Made a note in my mind without thinking. Garvey. That's gravy spelled backwards, see?
1: Wait a minute, hold it. I think I'll go on to San Diego, change my mind. You can let me off here at Chalmers Cove.
5: Yes, sir?
1: Got a room for me?
5: Yeah, I think so. I can give you 29. That'll be $4 with that.
1: That'll do. My name's Lawrence.
5: Sign the register, please.
1: Yeah. Okay. Now give me one of those newspapers, will you?
5: Here you are. The maid will be in to make up the room right away.
1: Tell her to skip it for a couple hours. I want to be alone. The body was burned beyond recognition, but police confirmed identification of Garvey. Two articles of jewelry discovered in the wreckage. The car, a 39 Buick coupe, was purchased by the victim in San Francisco. I'm dead. What do you know? I'm dead. Say, clerk.
5: Yes, sir.
1: How does the mail run around here? I mean, tomorrow being a holiday.
5: It'll be picked up Tuesday morning at 9.
1: When was the last pickup on Saturday?
5: Let me see. Was it 5? Yeah, that's right. 5 o'clock Saturday afternoon.
1: I see.
2: Your mind's going a mile a minute, isn't it, Clint? A whole year of talking to yourself, of chuckling in private at the stupidity of Bradshaw and his homicide detail. And now it's laid right in your lap. You think it through carefully alone in your room. They can't execute a dead man. And as far as their records go, you were killed Saturday night. A confession letter would knock the props out from under Bradshaw, wouldn't it? A letter from a dead man telling the citizens what a bunch of clowns...

0: guns they've got in the police department. A letter mailed to Jerry Slade of the San Francisco Times-Star, Bradshaw's number one enemy.
1: Beg your pardon, clerk.
2: Oh, yes, sir.
1: Where'd you say the mailbox is?
2: There's one down the road at the next corner. Right by the Signal Oil Station.
1: Thanks.
2: You can leave it here at the desk if
1: no,
2: you like.
1: No, I want to put this one in the box myself. Kind of important.
3: And Jonathan Skinny Wainwright, the general who saw the Stars and Stripes fall down.
2: My name is Lawrence. Checking out.
1: Checking out?
2: It's Tuesday.
1: Oh,
2: you said...
1: yeah, and I changed my mind. I think I'll hang around a while longer.
2: Changed your mind, huh?
3: Yes.
2: Any idea how long?
1: Can't tell. It all
2: depends. I see. Listen to that.
3: The greatest
2: news,
3: day of all in the life of Skinny Wainwright.
2: Well,
3: now here's a lead item from San Diego.
2: Better turn it off.
3: Police reveal a new development in the case of the automobile which crashed on the highway north of San Diego late Saturday night. When they announced examination of the death of the charred victim, proved him to be not Clinton Garvey, but one Joseph Castro, an itinerant wanted in Salinas for robbery. It is believed that the car, registered to Garvey, had been stolen. Police are puzzled by the fact that Garvey has not yet appeared to report the theft and are checking on his whereabouts. And that's the news to this
2: What's the matter, Mr. Lawrence?
3: Your reporter
1: what
3: is
1: time
3: Lyle
1: is
3: Craig.
2: 9 o'clock.
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1: The mailbox mail's picked up at 9.
2: Mailbox? Hey, what's the matter, Mr. Lawrence? Where are you going?
3: Where?
2: There's something wrong with that guy. I bet he's changed his mind again.
4: Stay tuned. We'll be back to wrap up this episode of The Whistler right after this break.
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0: Well, Clint, the shoe's on the other foot now, isn't it? The laugh won't be as loud or as long as you'd hoped if that letter ever reaches San Francisco. Yes, if it gets there, you're a dead duck, and you know it as you race pell-mell down the side street in Chalmers Cove toward the mailbox you dropped it in last night. 9:05, the pickup scheduled for 9:00. Maybe the truck will be late, you keep telling yourself. Yes, it's pulled up at the box as you turn the corner.
1: Hey, wait a minute.
2: Huh? What's wrong?
1: Listen, there's a letter I mailed last night.
2: Yeah?
1: I don't want to mail it. I changed my mind. I got to get it back.
2: Where'd you mail it?
1: This box right here, last night.
2: Well, can't get it back against department regulations. Once she's in the box, she's our baby till we make delivery. Better take it up with the postmaster.
1: Well, listen, nobody will know about it. All you got to do
2: is... Sorry, bud.
1: I tell you, I got to get it.
2: I can't.
1: Okay. Sorry, pal. I'm under the bushes. Where do you keep your keys? Oh, here. Okay, check the box first. Empty. Oh, he's already got it in the truck. Three mailbags. Okay. Canceled. It's all incoming. Oh, maybe the others. Canceled. Incoming. Better be in this one. Oh, this is incoming, too. It's been picked up by another truck. Wait a minute. The post office. Yeah.

0: Los Angeles post office. I still got a chance.
1: Just a minute now. What was that again, ma'am? You say you left a request at home?
2: Pardon me. Writing me each week for 6 weeks, wanting always one can mixed nuts.
1: Yeah, but you gotta have the letter with you on all overseas packages.
0: Pardon me, Chief. There's something I want to ask.
1: Yeah, wait your turn, will you, pal? What was that, lady?
0: Well, it'll only take a second. I just want to...
1: I said wait your turn. Now, lady?
2: One package mixed nuts I'm sending in week with to Okinawa.
1: Yeah, I know. But you can't send a package that size without a written request.
2: It's home, I'm telling you. Today, my husband
0: is... Look, Chief, you gotta tell me...
1: Hey, what's eating you? Take your time, will you? Now, look, lady. Who'd you give the nuts to here at the counter last time?
2: Over there. Him.
1: Oh. Hey, Kelly. Well, what are you saying? Hey. Oh, he's on the phone. Wait a minute. He'll be through.
3: Yeah? What do you know? Just a minute. Now, what's the matter, Ed?
1: This woman here wants to send a package overseas. Says you took one from her every week. You left a request at home, she said.
3: Oh, yeah, she's okay. Go ahead, tell her.
1: Okay. Okay, lady. It'll be 27 cents.
2: Thank you. Next time I bring the letter.
1: Right. Now, what can I do for you, pal?
4: Listen, I sent an airmail letter this morning from Charmer's Cove to San Francisco. What plane will be on?
1: What time did you mail it?
4: It was picked up at 9, maybe a little before.
1: I'll be on flight 6 out of Burbank. Leaves at noon.
4: Thanks. Thanks a lot.
3: Oh, what do you know about that, Ed?
1: What?
3: I had a mail robbery down the line this morning.
1: Yeah? Where?
3: Charmer's Cove.
1: Charmer's Cove? Hey, wait a minute. Now, where'd that guy go to?
3: Oh, what's the matter?
1: Take the window, Kelly. I got a phone call to make.
5: O'clock, Clint. 1 hour to make that plane, and you haven't a chance without a reservation. Unless, yes, you walk into a phone booth in a drugstore.
4: There's a chance it might work. I gotta take it. Hello, Pacific Airlines. This is the Army Priority Board. A civilian passenger for San Francisco will arrive at the airport in a half hour. J.G. Eastlake. Yeah. Give him a 2 priority on flight 6 at noon. Right. Thank you.
6: Passengers Noble, Gray, and Hackett on flight 10 to Las Vegas, please report to reservation desk. Flight 8 to Phoenix,
7: all right,
6: El Paso,
7: Mr. Stark. Baggage checked at 42 pounds. Priority 3.
4: Pardon me, clerk.
7: Just a moment, sir. Be right with you. That's flight 10 to San Francisco. Change for the Reno plane at midnight tonight. There you are. What can I do for you?
4: I want to leave on flight 6 to San Francisco.
7: I see. Your name?
4: My name is...
8: Excuse me just a minute. You're Miss Gregg.
7: Yes?
8: I'm Reynolds.
7: Oh, yes. How do you do, Mr. Reynolds?
8: Has he checked in yet?
7: No, he called here about a half hour ago. Naturally, we confirm all calls from the priority board by calling back. They've never heard of him.
8: I see. Well, I'll be in the lobby here. All you have to do is give me the eye.
7: Right. Thanks, Mr. Reynolds. What was that name again?
4: Name is Vickers. Howard Vickers.
7: You say you're on flight 6?
4: I'm trying to make it. I don't have a priority.
7: Oh, I see. Well, there may be a cancellation, of course. Will you wait here in the lobby? Take off in 15 minutes.
4: Yes, I'll wait.
7: You'll have a pretty fair chance. As it happens, we're running 2 sections on flight 6.
4: 2 sections?
7: Yes. That's a break for you, isn't it?
4: Yeah. Quite a break.
5: Two sections, Clint. Both of them carrying mail. You can see the trucks out there on the strip now, loading it on both planes. Even if you make it now, you've only got a 50-50 chance. The first plane takes off at noon. Finally, at 12:09.
6: Mr. Howard Vickers, please report to reservation desk. We have your reservation on flight 6, second section. Mr. Vickers, please.
5: If you knew how to pray, Clint, you'd be praying now. Praying that the letter that means life or death to you is in one of the sacks you saw them load into the tail compartment of the plane you're riding on. Yes, and that you can follow it from the airport in San Francisco, tail the postman who takes it to the office of the Times-Star. But if it's on the first plane, Clint, if it's delivered before you arrive, you're just as dead as if you'd stayed in Chalmers Cove and waited for them to come and get you. You need a break, Clint, a good, healthy break. Then at 1:30,

0: Fasten safety belts, please. There's nothing to worry about. Fasten safety belts, please. We're going to land. There's absolutely no danger. We've simply run into a storm, and we're landing until it blows over.
1: But where are we?
0: We just passed over the Salinas. It may be necessary to spend the night here. A company limousine will pick you up and take you to a hotel. Just relax. We're landing now.
2: Stewardess.
0: Yes, sir?
2: What about the first section up ahead?
0: Well, I couldn't say, sir. They may be through the storm.
2: They'll arrive in San Francisco before we do.
0: Well, maybe. I don't know. I'll try to find out for you later.
1: This is an emergency field. There's a shelter down to your right. This way, please.
0: What's the matter, sir?
2: Why, I don't know.
0: Well, you'd better come along, sir.
2: I don't feel well, Stuart.
0: It was a pretty bumpy landing. You'll feel better when you get your feet on the ground.
2: Everybody gone?
0: Yes.
2: Good.
0: Well, what are you...
2: Never mind. Just do what I tell you and you'll be okay. Get out the keys.
0: But I
2: don't... Tell me you haven't got them. They're in your shoulder bag.
0: All right.
2: That's it. All right, now open up that tail compartment.
0: But I have no right
2: to... Sister, I'd hate to drill you. I don't want to play games. See, now get back there and open it up.
0: All right, all right. There you are.
2: Packages.
0: Well, what did you expect?
2: Where's the mail? Letters.
0: There isn't any. It's all express.
2: Don't hand me that. There's got to be letters.
0: There are. On the other plane.
2: Give me those keys. Now get in that compartment. Hurry up.
3: You're pretty panicky, aren't you, Clint? There's no way out of it now. For once, you don't know what to do. And just as you're about ready to give up...
2: I can make that train.
3: It's a quarter mile along the edge of the field of the tracks. A car is pulled up on the highway at the grade crossing. That's a better idea, isn't it, Clint? A car.
2: Hey! Hey, you! Hey!
4: Yeah? What's up?
2: Wait a minute, will you? Wait a minute.
4: Sure. What's the matter, mister? Had a wet, ain't you?
2: Never mind that. Get out.
4: What you talking about?
2: I said, get out or I'll blow your head off. Hurry up.
4: Oh, yeah, sure. I didn't see
2: that. Beat it.
4: Yeah, mister, sure. I'm going. I'm pulling.
3: You've still got a chance, Clint. The other plane's delayed. Must have been. It's a big storm. Covers all the central California coast. You hit Watsonville at dusk. Take a chance on the shortcut to Los Gatos. You're almost there when...
2: Bridge washed out. I gotta turn back.
3: Back to the junction. Aptos, Soquel, Santa Cruz, Ben Lomond.
5: Sorry, bud. There's a slide on the pass up ahead. There'll be a 2-hour wait at least.
3: 2 hours. 10 o'clock now. It'll be midnight before you get across the mountains. You can't think of anything but that other plane. If it were delayed long enough, the delivery would be held over until morning. That's the one you're counting on, isn't it, Clint? Then finally, at 4 a.m, you're there. You leave the car on 3rd Street and take a taxi the rest of the way to the Time Star building on Mission Street. There's a one-armed coffee joint across the way where you can telephone.
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6: What did you want to know, sir?
2: Did it arrive here?
6: Well, Flight 6 from Los Angeles yesterday was in 2 sections.
2: Yes, I know it was in 2 sections. One was grounded north of Salinas. I want to know about the other one, the first one.
6: Just a moment, please. What is the reason for your call, sir?
2: Does there have to be a reason?
6: I'm sorry, sir. Is there someone aboard the plane?
2: I'm calling from the San Francisco Times Star. There's a very important airmail letter aboard the first section of Flight 6 addressed to my office, and I want to know whether it'll arrive this morning. Does that satisfy you?
6: Just a moment, sir. The first section of Flight 6 arrived an hour ago. Your letter should be in the 8 o'clock delivery.
2: Thanks.
3: Three hours to go. 3 miles of pacing up and down Montgomery Street, over to Kearney, up Market to 7th, and back again. 5 cups of coffee. You're going on your nerve, Clint. Your hands are shaking so you can hardly light a cigarette. Then at 8:05, a mail truck drives up to the rear entrance of the Time Star building.

0: and you're ready for it, waiting on the platform.
1: Hello there. Is that our mail?
2: This is for the Time Star, if that's what you mean.
1: Great. Everything here?
2: Yeah, it's all in that sack.
1: Oh, I'll take it up. Save your trip.
2: Well, thanks a lot.
1: Better take her by the cord here.
0: Okay.
2: It's heavier than it looks.
1: Yeah.
2: I'll see you later.
1: So long. Now, where can I phone with you?
3: Well.
2: What?
3: What would you be taking that mailbag into a phone booth for, Mr. Garvey?
1: Away from me, I'll
3: give me it.
1: Okay.
3: Thanks. 38 caliber, professional model. You know how to use it, too. I'm Reynolds, FBI. Saw you yesterday at the Los Angeles airport, right?
1: What's the gimmick?
3: Charges? Well, let me see. There are 2 assault charges, 2 mail robbery counts, a car theft, and defrauding an innkeeper. You didn't pay your bill at the Chalmers Cove Hotel, you know. Of course, I'm mainly interested in this mail business, just like you are. You gotta tell me why.
1: You seem to know a lot of answers. Suppose you tell me.
3: You knew one answer you weren't supposed to know, Garvey. You were the only citizen in San Francisco outside the Pacific Airlines organization who knew the second flight of Flight 6 was grounded at Salinas yesterday. You know, it doesn't take much fooling with mailbags to get a lot of publicity. We checked you from that affair you pulled yesterday at Chalmers Cove right through to the call you made to the airline a little while ago. I was down there when it came in. Now, suppose you just walk along far enough in front of me to keep things friendly, hmm? We'll take care of the mail.

0: Well, Clint, you have a lot of time to think it over in your cell at the city jail during the next week. It was bad enough to be picked up just as you got to the payoff with a letter practically in your hand. But worse than that is the fact that you were outsmarted, that you're going to be on the receiving end of that horse laugh, as you call it. That's why you're puzzled as the days go by and there's no mention of the letter, nothing of Eddie Lamar and the murder that used to be perfect. Then, 10 days afterwards, Reynolds walks into your cell block.
1: Hello, Clint.
2: Hello.
1: We got it.
2: What?
1: The letter.
2: Took you long enough.
1: Yeah. Slow service.
2: Why you been holding it?
1: We haven't.
2: Oh, wait a minute.
1: It wasn't in the sack, Clint.
2: Where was it?
1: Back at Chalmers Cove, the hotel.
2: What?
1: You're a little behind the times, Clint. The airmail rate is 8 cents, not 6.

0: The Whistler and Death Laughs Last, starring Elliot Lewis as Clint Garvey. It played back on October 8th of 1945. I'm Greg Bell, and up next on Win Radio was, as promised, part four of the five-part Yours Truly Johnny Dollar storyline, The Laughing Matter, right after this break.
1: Magic.
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8: Johnny Dollar.
9: This is Charlie Burton speaking.
8: Oh, morning, Burton. So you're still alive, huh?
9: If that was an attempt at humor, it was entirely out of place.
8: Well, it's early yet.
9: I'm the comedian, and I'll make the jokes. Your job is to protect my life.
8: Don't tell me you've been shot at again, this time of morning? 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
9: Dollar, so help me
8: So out. 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You may be good old lovable Charlie to 40 million television viewers, but to me you're just a pain in the neck.
9: I'll remind you,
8: to
9: sir.
8: 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My price on you is a fast 3 cents, give or take a couple.
9: My life has been threatened.
8: Sure, and that's why I'm here.

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0: 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Item 10, 50 cents, room service on a glass of orange juice. Another hour's sleep was out of the question. Just hearing his voice on the phone left me too mad to relax. One of America's most popular comedians, a living legend. And yet his whole cast, the people down here with him on location, hated the ground he walked on. Personally, I was on their side. But my job was to protect his life from some unknown enemy who'd sent him a threatening note. And last night, the threat had become action in the form of a shot fired from the darkness. It was my job to see that the killer didn't get a second chance. And that's what I was being paid for, and the fact that Charlie Burton was a Class A stinker was irrelevant. Frank Maltz, executive producer of the Charlie Burton Show, and practically the only early patron of the hotel breakfast room, was sitting at a table alone.
1: Good morning, Johnny.
0: I left him sitting in almost the same position at 2 o'clock in the morning. Only the table then was in a backstreet cantina in town. He was apparently remembering it, and he avoided my eyes until the waiter had brought my coffee and gone away.
1: I guess I made quite a fool of myself last night, huh?
0: Oh, when was that?
1: Nice of you to ask, Johnny.
0: This is good coffee. Oh, you'd been making the rounds last night, for whatever reasons, and you felt like talking. But I wouldn't call that making a fool of yourself.
1: All right. Thanks.
0: You were sober enough when I left you.
1: Oh, sure. You just sat there and let me talk it out. Where'd you go, anyway? I came out of the cantina a few minutes later. You disappeared.
0: Captain Peral, Ensenada Police, picked me up in a prowl car. He'd located that maid from the hotel here. We went to her home and talked to her.
1: So?
0: Well, for the moment at least, you and Al and Gloria Dale are apparently off the hook.
1: Oh?
0: The maid says Burton was always annoying her whenever she was on duty here.
1: He was. I told him to lay off.
0: Well, her husband found out and came out here to the hotel yesterday evening. I saw him and his wife arguing out there on the terrace just after dusk. But I didn't know what it was all about at that time. Anyway, that's the last she saw him. He didn't come home last night, and he's still missing. I just talked to Peral on the phone. They've got half the police force looking for him.
1: Then you figure he's the one who took a shot at Charlie last night.
0: Kind of adds up, doesn't it?
1: Well, I guess so. I hope they find him, Johnny, before he finds Charlie again. I'd hate to see a poor devil take a rap for killing a louse who isn't worth it.
0: Yeah, I know what you mean. Well, the chances are they will.
2: Didn't either one of you fellas ever get to bed last night?
0: Not for long.
3: Morning, Al.
2: Oh, my goodness, Frank. You look awful, man. You must have slept on your face.
3: I look the same as I look every morning. You want some breakfast, Al?
2: No, thanks. I'm skipping it. I'm going to try to get in a dip in that pool before old Blubber Tummy oozes out of his feather bed.
1: Oh, I don't think he'll be using the pool this morning. Not if he remembers what we're shooting today.
2: It's that castaway sequence, isn't it?
1: Yeah, we'll get that first. But later this afternoon, if the light on the water is okay, I want to get those shots of him swimming ashore.
2: Good. Keep him on retakes till he gets waterlogged.
1: It's kind of a slapstick desert island thing, Johnny.
0: Oh?
2: Yeah. You see, Charlie and I are supposed to have been on this yacht, and it sank. And I just disappear. But there's some stock shots of Charlie swimming like crazy and a stock shot of a deserted South Sea island. And finally, Charlie comes crawling up onto the beach.
1: That's the sequence we're going to shoot this morning.
0: I see.
2: He's pooped. He's dying, you know. Then I step out from behind a bush and I'm wearing a full dress suit, white tie and tails. He thinks he's crazy or something.
1: It starts building from there then, Johnny.
0: Yeah, I get the idea.
2: He's thirsty, see? So I reach under my coat and bring out a soft drink, an ice cold bottle. And I open it and give it to him.
1: It says Cott Quality Beverages on the bottle. C-O-T-T?
2: Yeah. So Charlie asks, is it any good? And I say, it's Cott, man. And he says, so what? And I say, so it's Cott to be good.
1: You see, Johnny, it's out-and-out slapstick, but it works pretty well on camera.
2: Yeah, it keeps building, you see. I keep producing things out of the bushes. A table and chair, tablecloth, dishes and silver, caviar, bottle of wine, roast turkey, then a string quartet, and finally a line of dancing girls. And the payoff's a shaggy dog. He says, look, we were shipwrecked together. How you doing all of this? And I say, it's easy. I got a cousin in Congress.
1: It's a lot better on film, Johnny. A lot better than

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1: 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We'll be back with more right after this.
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0: It's a lot better on film, Johnny. A lot better than it sounds, you know, stripped down this way.
7: Well, I'm not exactly a fan of Burton's.
8: Oh, he's got some good stuff in this one, Mr. Dollar. In fact, he's got all the good stuff. Only thing I'm in there for is to feed him the lines. As usual, of course. If I ever get a decent role in his show, I'll drop dead.
7: Oh, really?
8: Attention!
7: That's not funny, Al.
8: At ease.
7: I said it's not funny.
8: You thought it was when you did it on the show last month.
7: May I remind you that your services can be easily dispensed with.
8: Good. Fire me.
7: Al.
8: If I could get out of this lousy contract with you, I could start on the PCT tomorrow, and at five times what you're paying
7: Take
8: me.
7: Take it easy, Al. No, no, by all means.
8: They'll set me up in my own show, and they'll put it in a time slot right opposite yours. In 3 months, Charlie, I could bump you clear off the screen.
7: You don't say so.
9: I'll beat it, will you?
8: Okay, Frank. Sorry you had to get caught in the crossfire, Mr. Dollar. Nothing personal.
7: Forget it.
8: See you later, gentlemen.
7: You'll be on that set in a half hour, not a minute later.
8: Yes, sir.
7: You certainly are one big happy family, aren't you? Dollar, that kid was a nobody when I picked him up.
9: You're wrong, Charlie. That kid is a real talent, and you know it.
7: You see? You see what I have to deal with?
9: He's done as much for this show in the past year as you have.
7: You see, Dollar, I'm forced to live in the very presence of my enemies.
10: Who made them your enemies, Burton?
7: Look, my only concern has always been the welfare of those less fortunate than myself. Those who depend on me for their professional careers and their livelihood.
10: I understand there's some difference of opinion about that.
7: Well, it's envy. Nothing but envy.
9: Would you like some more coffee, Johnny?
10: No, thanks. I've had about all I can stand.
9: Yeah, so have I.
7: May I ask what you're doing to protect my life, Mr. Dollar, if...

0: Anything at all?
1: Oh, I've taken the usual routine precautions.
0: Routine? I demand more than routine.
1: Not from me. You don't demand anything. I'm working for the insurance company.
0: Then I'll complain to them.
1: Good, good. Why don't you cancel your policy at the same time? Then I can get off this assignment.
0: Couldn't cancel it if I wanted to. My sponsors wouldn't allow it. It's for their protection, not mine.
1: I know that.
0: I think you'd like to see me murdered.
1: Oh, no. No, you're wrong there. That would mean I'd loused up an assignment, and I take pride in my work.
0: But you wouldn't care, personally.
1: No comments.
0: I'll demand protection from the local police.
1: You've already got it. Captain Perral had two men on duty there last night, after that shot was fired, watching your room.
0: I didn't see them.
1: They didn't intend for you to see them. Relax, Burton. If the worst does happen, ballistics can probably identify the killer after we get the slug out of your body.
0: Dollar, this is no laughing matter.
1: Then why did you treat it like one? Why did you tear up that threatening letter? Why didn't you call the police in right then? Why didn't you cooperate with me yesterday when I got here? And why the devil did you make a pass at an 18-year-old girl in the first place and get her husband out gunning for you?
0: You mean you know who's trying to kill me?
1: If it's any satisfaction to you, Burton, just in case he gets past us, you probably have been killed by a man named Nacho Morales. His wife is a maid here at the hotel, as you no doubt know.
0: Little native girl?
1: Yeah, that little native girl.
0: Oh, now, look, both of you. No, I was wrong. I admit it. I just lost my head, I guess. When a man's under pressure all this time, as I am, he doesn't always think straight. Now, I didn't mean any harm toward her.
1: Maybe you'll be able to convince Nacho of that if he waits long enough to listen.
0: No, don't, please. I know you hate me. All of you do. But I'm not as bad as you think. You just don't know the load a star has to carry.
1: Then why don't you tell us about it?
0: You, Frank. You don't think I'm being fair with Al. You think I'm holding him back, not giving him a chance. Well, you're wrong. I'm actually carrying him, teaching him things I've learned over the years.
2: Oh, he knows quite a bit now, Charlie.
0: So you don't believe me? You don't think I know what I'm talking about?
2: Well, let's...
0: All right, I'll show you. Al said he was written down in today's sequence. He said that I had the great role. You heard him say it.
2: Well, yes,
0: then
2: Charlie.
0: Let him have it. I'll trade with him.
2: You mean that?
0: Yes, I mean it. Let him change any line he wants. To fit his style, he can play it any way he likes. I'll take that role he says is so bad, and I'll still come out the star.
2: All right. Charlie, we'll have a go at it.
0: Fine. I'll see you on the set, unless somebody manages to kill me first. Good morning, gentlemen.
2: Oh, I never thought I'd live to see the day.
1: Yeah, that shot last night must have really shaken him up.
2: Oh, that kid will make him look sick, Johnny. He doesn't know what he's in for.
1: Well, there's one way to find out.
2: Oh, wait a minute, Johnny. I've been thinking about something you said.
1: Oh?
2: That maid, Morales' wife, does she speak English?
1: Nope, just Spanish.
2: Well, what about her husband?
1: Same deal, only Spanish.
2: Well, but the note, Johnny, the murder threat Charlie got, that was written in English.
1: Yeah, I know. The South Sea Island set was built on the beach at the far end of the bay. The technicians and the rest of the cast were already there when Maltz and I arrived, and they started shooting 15 minutes later. Gloria Dale wasn't in the sequence, so she slept in at the hotel. Some of Captain Peral's men were on hand, on the lookout for Nacho Morales, but he didn't show. By 3 in the afternoon, they were nearly finished. They'd shot the last scene once, but Maltz decided on a retake. So Hal sat down again at the fully laid table on the beach, and they started to roll. He poured himself another glass of colored water from the prop wine bottle and began to carve the roast turkey while he exchanged lines with Burton. Then suddenly Al missed a cue, faltered on a line, and Maltz cut the cameras. Al pushed back from the table, stood up slowly, then staggered and fell. I rushed toward him, pushed through the crowd that was gathering, and kneeled down beside him. But he was already dead.

0: And now here's our star to tell you about the final intriguing episode of this week's story.
1: Tomorrow, a frantic game of musical chairs with every player desperate. Because the loser in this game gets the electric chair. Join us, won't you? Yours truly, Johnny Dollar.

0: indeed was part four of The Laughing Matter from June 1956. We'll present the final installment of that Yours Truly, Johnny Dollar storyline at the same time and day on your local radio station next week. I'm Greg Bell, and the role of Charlie Burton was handled by Gil Stratton Jr. My question about him. He played prisoner of war Cookie, serving as the film's narrator, in a 1953 Billy Wilder-directed multiple Oscar-nominated war picture, which starred William Holden. Can you name it? I'll have the answer and wrap up when radio was right after this break.
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0: 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The answer is Stalag 17. It also featured Gil Stratton Jr. as the character Cookie, who served as the narrator. I'm Greg Bell, and we're done, but hey folks, take some time and visit the website. 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
1: I'm Greg Bellamy, open with a very curious episode of the Jack Benny Program. And then later mosey on down to Pine Ridge, Arkansas for Lum and Abner. I mentioned this opening offering is unusual. You see, the fella whose name adorns the show's title is absent. But talk about a great fill-in host. You'll get his name in a moment. I'll just let you know it's from May 16th, 1948.
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0: stay tuned. You're in the middle of a Jack Benny show, and we'll be right back after this.
1: 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Booking.com. Booking.yeah.
2: For the love of the climb. 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
5: That was Phil Harris and his "You Can Turn the Radio On Again, Jack, They're Through" orchestra. Say, Mary, when's Robert Taylor going to get here?
6: As soon as the sound effect man knocks on the door. Thanks. Come in.
7: Hello, everybody. I hope I'm not late.
5: Hey, kids, look who's here. Robert Taylor.
7: Hello, Mary.
6: Ah, Shangri-La with a widow's peak. Gee, Bob, I'm certainly glad to see you.
7: Well, I'm lucky to be here. As I came down the hall, something jumped at me through a plate glass window.
6: A plate glass window? Oh, my goodness, Bob, let me wipe that blood off your cheek.
7: That isn't blood, that's lipstick. It kissed me.
6: Oh, well, anyway, Bob, it's certainly nice of you to come over and fill in for Jack.
7: I'm glad to do it, Mary.
6: I think you know everyone. This is Don Wilson.
7: Oh, sure, sure. How are you, Don?
6: That's the control booth. Don's over here.
8: Hiya, Bob. Nice to see you.
6: And, Bob, I'm sure you know Phil Harris.
7: Yes. As a matter of fact, a couple of months ago, I took his place with Alice.
8: Wait a minute, Rollo. Hey, nobody takes my place with Alice.
7: Well, Phil, I didn't really mean that. I just meant that when you were in Denver, I took your place on the Fitch bandwagon.
8: I know, but you wouldn't have been there if Alice hadn't have tricked me.
7: Tricked you?
8: Yeah, she told me she was hiring Spangler Arlington Brew. With a name like that, I thought it must be a ballet dancer.
7: Well, that's funny. I've seen you lead an orchestra, and I thought you were Gilda Gray.
6: Fellas, don't argue. Jack won't like us.
9: Oh, hello, Don. Hiya, Phil. Hello, Mary.
7: Hello, Dennis.
9: Gee, Mr. Benny, those must be wonderful vitamin pills you take.
6: Dennis, that isn't Mr. Benny. It's Robert Taylor.
9: Robert Taylor?
7: Yes, I'm a ballet dancer.
6: Dennis, this is Robert Taylor, the movie star.
9: Gosh, Mr. Taylor, my mother's crazy about you. She even keeps your picture under the icebox.
7: Under the... Under the icebox.
9: She doesn't want my father to know she's got your picture.
7: Oh, oh.
9: The other day, my father came into the kitchen, and oh boy, did my mother think fast.
7: She did, huh?
9: Yeah, when my father said, "What are you doing with your head under the icebox?" She said, "I'm looking at the drip."
6: Dennis! Dennis, how can you say that?
8: Let him alone, let him alone.
7: Spangler Arlington Brew.
8: Hey, tell me something, Spang. I don't blame you for changing your name, but how'd you happen to pick Robert Taylor?
7: Well, it was by accident. When the studio told me that I needed a stage name, I thought of a lot of them. Didn't know which one to take, so I picked one out of a hat.
9: Gee, that's a coincidence. When I was born, my mother picked my middle name out of a hat.
7: Really, Dennis? What is your middle name?
9: Sweatband.

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7: Never been so embarrassed in all my life.
8: Oh, goodness.
7: Well, it weren't no laughing matter, Lord.
8: No, I know it weren't, Emery.
9: I ain't laughing, Mr. Peabody. I'm sorry.
7: Well, bless your heart, sis. I'm proud somebody's sorry. I, Doggislam, I never will forgive you for shoving me onto that train if I live to be 200 years old.
8: Well, Grannies, what else could we do, Abner? There was that state policeman checking all the young'uns getting off the train. And Ellie was next in line. If he got a good look at Ellie and started questioning her, why
7: he didn't know
8: for sure.
7: I know. I reckon it was about all that we could do.
8: We just had to make it look like it was you instead of her that was making a trip.
9: I'm sorry you had to do this for me, Mr. Peabody.
7: Oh, that's all right, honey. Don't you fret your mind. I never mind it so much. Facts is, I sort of enjoyed the trip, I reckon.
8: Well, what'd you do after you got off the train? Try to buy a ticket back to the county seat?
7: Buy a ticket? I never had a cent of money with me, not a red cent. Do you recollect you made me give all my money to Ellie to spend on her trip?
8: Hey, that's right.
7: Why, sure.
8: Plum forgot that.
9: Well, you can have the money back now. I ain't spent none of it.
7: Well, it won't do me no good now, honey.
8: Well, what'd you do then? Hike hitch?
7: Well, I started out to, but I'd just get little old bitty rides. Nobody's going fur. Seemed like everybody might now whizzed on by me. Acted like they scared of me or something. Wouldn't even stop, and I'd wave at them and everything.
8: I wouldn't wonder you do look a sight, Abner. Have you saw yourself in a looking glass?
7: No, I don't want to look at myself, Mom. I want to sit down and rest. I never got as far behind my setting in my life as I am right now. Tell you, I come to some little old town up there, and never did find out the name of it, and a constable there tried to arrest me.
8: Arrest you?
7: Yes, sir.
9: For having a half-fare ticket?
7: Oh, he claimed I was vagrants or something. I told him I wasn't no such a thing. I was a full-blood American. Ought have been able to tell that I don't talk no foreign accents.
8: Well, he just meant you never had no means of support.
7: Well, I did. I was leaning on the hitching post when he come up and started talking to me.
8: Oh, for goodness sake.
7: Actually, I was so tired I'd have fell flat down if I hadn't been. Then the worst thing of all happened. The latch on that satchel come unhooked again. Them girls' clothes spilled all over the road.
9: Oh, gee, I better get to washing, though.
7: So right away, this constable accused me of stealing stuff, and he's gonna lock me up right then and there.
8: He was?
7: Yeah, and then his woman come out and called him in to supper, so natural he couldn't do it then.
8: That would have been kind of hard to explain what them girls' clothes were doing in your hands, Satchel.
7: I know it. I tried my best to, but I know he never believed me.
8: Hey, you sure had the experiences.
7: Oh, long me, I could write a book about them. If I weren't so wore out, I could. I don't believe I'll ever be able to walk again as long as I live.
9: I'll get a tub of water and you can soak your feet in it. Would you like that?
7: Would you do that, honey? I'd appreciate that more than every one thing I can think of. Here, wait a minute, Towelli. You get on back there in the feed room. Somebody see you out here. Hurry up now. Go on back there and hide.
8: Cram yourself down, Abner. She don't need to hide no more.
7: Huh?
8: This ain't Ellie Connor's escape from their reform school.
7: It ain't? Well, who is it then? It sure looks like her.
8: This is my niece.
7: Your niece?
8: Mm-hmm. From Wisconsin.
9: My name's Mary.
7: Huh?
8: You see, Abner, after the train pulled out at the county seat, the other one who should we run right smack into but Squire Skimp.
7: Squire Skimp?
8: Yes, sir. So
7: oh,
8: we had to do some quick thinking, and we studied up twixt ourselves that Ellie was my niece. She thought of it first.
7: Well?
8: Just made out like she's coming here for a visit.
7: Well, I do know.
8: And then Squire sort of forced himself on to us and insisted on riding back to town with us. So there weren't nothing to do but just bring Ellie or Mary back here. And it worked out pretty good, too, because now she can be in town without nobody's patienting her.
7: I don't get

0: that was a good idea, Lum. Well, does everybody in town know about it now? I mean, about her being your niece?
1: Oh, yeah, we'd go right out in public. Went to church yesterday. Fact is, we'd taken supper last night over at your place. Elizabeth invited.
0: Well, good. Oh, my goodness. Oh, me, Elizabeth, she'll skin me alive for being gone so long.
1: No, she won't. I fixed it all up for you.
0: Huh?
1: I told her we was having trouble with the wholesale house, so you had to stay over and take care of it.
0: Did she believe it?
1: She appeared like she did.
2: So you're supposed to call her quick as you get here, Mr. Peabody?
1: Yeah, that's right, Abner. Elizabeth seems terrible anxious to get in touch with you.
0: Yeah, well, Lon, will you call her for me? I couldn't walk from here with that telephone. My life depended
1: on it. Sure, I'll do it for you. Sit still.
2: I'll go and get that tub of water for you.
0: I wish you would, honey. Bucket of water would feel awful good. Oh, my poor feet. Poor old feet.
1: Hello, Elizabeth. This is Lum.
3: Dovies.
1: Yeah, he got back just now.
3: I'll never walk.
1: Well, he's sort of busy right now, Elizabeth. Could I take the message for him?
0: I'm gonna ride every place I go.
1: Uh-huh.
0: Yes, sir.
1: Oh, I see.
0: Bound you my feet will never speak to me again.
1: Why, sure he can get off early. Fact is, I think he ought to.
0: Get me some roller skates.
1: Oh, yeah, he'll enjoy that. Yeah, all right, I'll tell him, Elizabeth. Not at all, not at all. Goodbye.
0: What'd she want, Lon?
1: She says you and her are invited to a box supper of some kind.
0: Doggett, I'm so hungry I could eat the box food and everything right now.
1: And you'll have to go home early today to make it.
0: Huh? Why?
1: See, this is a new kind of a box supper, a patriotics box supper. Save gas and tires. Being held down in Elderberry Grove, and you're going to hike out there.
0: Hike? I won't do it.
1: Well, you've got to,
0: Abner. No, sir.
1: Well, you can't tell Elizabeth you've been walking all over the country without explaining all about Ellie here.
0: And, doggy, that's 4 mile over and 4 mile back, Lum. 8 mile.

0: from August 2nd, 1943, starring Chester Locke and Norris Goff, with I believe Lorene Tuttle as Ellie. I'm Greg Bell, and earlier movie star Robert Taylor filled in for Jack Benny on his popular comedy program. My question about Taylor's personal life: can you name his first wife? She was a multiple Oscar nominee whose credits include Double Indemnity and Sorry, Wrong Number. I'll have the answer and wrap up when radio was right after this.
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9: 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Visa's Mark Nelson, head of consumer payment products, says Visa recently announced 7 new and exciting technologies.

0: Jeez. Mark shared a couple with me here.
1: But we've introduced a flexible credential whereby a single card can be what you want it to be depending on the transaction type. We've also introduced this concept of a passkey, and it's all around how do we make payments safer and easier to use online. We also announced a thing called a data token, which allows the customer to get a little bit more control in terms of where they want to share their data. So if they want to share data with a third party, they can enable a better shopping experience all through AI. And it's a way in which the consumers can have a little bit more control over who they share their data with.
0: More info is at Visa.com. 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
3: 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Before the break, I posed the following question. Name Golden Age movie star Robert Taylor's first wife. He was married to multiple Oscar nominee Barbara Stanwyck. They divorced in 1952 after 13 years of marriage. While they had no children together, he did have a son and a daughter with his second wife, German-born actress Ursula Thies. Robert Taylor continued working in the 1960s, and he was 57 when he passed away in 1969. Well, I'm Greg Bell, and we're out of time, but hey, remember to visit us online. 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
7: Valentine, Fox News. President Trump arriving back at the White House earlier than scheduled. He was supposed to return from his weekend trip to Camp David on Sunday. No word yet from the White House on why President Trump's visit was cut short. The State Department issuing a new security alert Saturday advising Americans currently in the Middle East to exercise heightened vigilance and prepare for potential travel disruptions. The president's early arrival comes as Saudi Arabia confirms it intercepted a ballistic missile fired by Yemen's Houthi rebels targeting the capital city of Raida. The thwarted morning strike marks a major escalation in the regional conflict. The Iran-backed Houthis also targeted critical oil facilities, sparking immediate concerns across global shipping corridors. There were protesters outside Lincoln Financial Center in Philadelphia, where Ed Sheeran was performing his first show since dropping rapper Macklemore from the bill. Demonstrators were calling for support of Palestinians. When Sheeran hit the stage, he showed support for Gaza, saying what's happening is catastrophic and unjustifiable. Meanwhile, fans at the stadium were outside ahead of the show, not caring about the controversy over Macklemore.
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9: I kind of like his view on just sticking to the music. I mean, that's what everyone comes together for. That's what we're all here to hear, is just his music.
10: Obviously, we thought about it, but it wasn't anything that was going to deter us from coming. I'm here for the music and not anything else.
7: Sheeran has been saying the decision to pull Macklemore from the show's lineup was not his. He blamed his tour promoter as well as stadium owner Robert Kraft. The U.S. military says it struck a vessel in the Caribbean for allegedly trafficking drugs. At least four people were reportedly killed in that strike. In college football, LSU coach Lane Kiffin loses to his former team as eighth-ranked Ole Miss beats number seven Tigers 32-24. 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
7: With less than 2 months to go until the midterm elections, Democrats are honing in on affordability in their effort to attract voters and secure majorities in both the House

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1: I joked about it yesterday.
2: Yeah, we never really got to it.
1: We never really covered the actual issue.
2: So we will get to that coming up here on the show. And I thought I should bring this up because one of the things we've often talked about is when there's a big healthcare bill or something, you know, in Congress or whatever, we've said, well, people talk about, you know, they, of course, they care about healthcare, but most people aren't in the system.
1: Right.
2: You know, they're not in the system. The vast majority of people are not sick at one time.
1: Right.
2: So they're not immediately affected by the healthcare system. Just a couple points I wanted to make on that. When you were talking about your father, it reminded me that I'm actually in the healthcare system more than I've ever been right now.
1: Yeah. Right.
2: You know,
1: yeah.
2: How are they responding?
1: Mm.
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0: Now, it's Red Eye Radio. Gary McNamara and Eric Harley talk about everything from politics to social issues and news of the day. Whether you're up late or you're just starting your day, welcome to the show. From the Relief Factor Studios, this is Red Eye Radio.
1: All across America, we are Red Eye Radio. He is Eric Harley, and I'm Gary McNamara. Welcome and good morning. Thanks so much for being here.
2: Hi.
3: How's everybody doing?
2: They're saying the heat. Is it a dome? Are we under a dome?
1: We're in a heat dome, yes.
2: All right.
1: Yes.
2: Didn't they make a TV show, The Dome, where they put it? That's just such a stupid idea.
1: A biosphere with Pauly Shore?
2: Well, that one was funny. I mean, at least it was being silly, but there was a TV show called The Dome, right? They put the dome over an entire town. It was weird. I don't think it went but like a couple of seasons. Under the dome.
1: Under the dome.
2: That was it.
1: Okay.

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0: Now, it's Red Eye Radio. Gary McNamara and Eric Harley talk about everything from politics to social issues and news of the day. Whether you're up late or you're just starting your day, welcome to the show from the Relief Factor Studios. This is Red Eye Radio.
1: All across America, we are Red Eye Radio. He is Eric Harley and I'm Gary McNamara. Good morning.
2: Hello.
1: So, saw this story yesterday. It really didn't get a lot of publicity. Washington Examiner had it. A narrow measure offered by Senator John Kennedy Wednesday would have forced artificial intelligence companies to build a kill switch. Now, you know what my disappointment was?
2: What?
1: Here's how I read the headline yesterday. GOP kill switch bill killed by Rand Paul. Now, I thought they were talking about the kill switch in cars. You know, for the 2027 models and all
2: that. Yeah.
1: Or 2020. Well, it's not going to be the 2026 models. 2027 models and everything else where, you know, they'd be seen whether you're tired or drunk or high or whatever. And the system would be monitoring your eyes. And it was about, it wasn't about that. It was about AI. So the narrow measure offered by Senator John Kennedy Wednesday would have forced artificial intelligence companies to build a kill switch to prevent their advanced models from going rogue was shot down by Senator Rand Paul. Kennedy offered his bill via unanimous consent, a request that can be blocked by any of the 99 colleagues. He said, I'm not standing here today suggesting that I have all the answers. What I'm suggesting to you is that there are risks to artificial intelligence. Paul objected over concerns that such a move would be acting hastily and could prematurely stifle innovation before Congress has a better understanding of the technology. Are they going to have to redesign all search engines immediately if this passes and put kill switches in your search engine? Are doctors going to have to build a kill switch into drug prescription analysis? Kennedy rebuffed an amendment offered by Paul to create a bipartisan panel to more closely analyze potential AI safeguards. He accused Paul of trying to take the weenie way out.
2: Okay.
1: Of killing his motion. I think this goes back to where we were yesterday.
2: Yeah.
1: I've got so many questions. Mm. When you talk about a kill switch, what are you talking about? I think I actually think that Rand Paul's questions are legit. As we have said, there is

0: 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That sound, right? 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
3: 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There's a pilot feature letting users request cars with lower step-in heights.
4: 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You know, taking my dad to his appointments and hospital and back and forth and everything. My truck sits a little higher, so we used his SUV that sits lower.
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4: Okay. Many are more comfortable with that.
3: Yeah.
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3: 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Oh, yeah. No senior discount, though.
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0: $10 an hour if the Democrats really cared about the people.
1: Right. If you want, make it a living wage.
0: Right.
1: It's, make that's it a why living I said wage. It sounded now it sounds archaic when they say minimum wage should be $15. 15? Who's working? By the way, my four oldest granddaughters, all working. All of them make far above $15 an hour.
0: Well, and
1: I'm jealous.
0: And
1: I'm
0: remember,
1: radio.
0: Minimum wage is what? $7.35.
1: Yeah. Right.
0: In Right. Minimum wage doesn't matter. People have found that out.
1: Exactly.
0: Minimum wage doesn't matter in Texas.
1: Exactly.
0: Doesn't matter.
1: If the companies need people, they're going to have to pay.
0: We are Red Eye Radio.
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4: Running through December 11th, that opportunity will be open for farmers to make elections and to enroll in one or the other of the programs.
3: Agriculture Undersecretary for Farm Production and Conservation Richard Fordyce acknowledges this is not a usual ARC PLC sign-up year due to the addition and formulation of over 30 million new base acres within USDA programs.
4: The legislation said if you've got over 30 million acres, you'll have to prorate those acres.
3: That prorated reduction at 3.69%. A reminder to eligible producers,
4: if they do not enroll, that farm will be ineligible for benefits.
3: Also announced, 2027 ARC PLC enrollment and election periods starting November 2nd and continuing through March 15th of next year. I'm Rod Bain reporting for the U.S. Department of Agriculture in Washington, D.C.
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1: This October 20th, Mary and I will be in Malta in the southern Mediterranean, and we're going to have a number of show fans there with us as we get ready for a 12-day cruise together. There are just 2 cabin suites left at this point for you to book this spectacular trip. It's happening because of our partnership with Region 7 Seas. So if you're looking to put an exclamation point on your 2026 travels with a trip that you'll remember forever, call Megan Garfield at Region today. Book this special 12-day cruise. Again, it's this October. It's aboard 7 Seas Grandeur from Malta to Athens. We're also going to Sicily, Italy, Croatia, Montenegro, Turkey, and a number of other ports in Greece as well. So many of the places that we're going, their bucket list. The Regent team will deliver some of the best fun and entertainment you'll find in the cruise sector of travel, plus great food at around 10 different restaurants, all mixed with such an array of culture. 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You'll see the banner for the 2026 cruise atop the homepage. It includes a phone number for Megan as well. Make your reservation and come travel with us this October 20th through November 1st in the Southern Med. We're living in interesting times, and current circumstances have made it more

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4: All right. In less than 10 weeks, Thanksgiving will be here, and Christmas is just 14 weeks away. Hard to believe. We mentioned earlier that Obergatlinburg is Tennessee's only ski resort. It's also home to a year-round adventure park and, of course, the picturesque aerial tram and more. Todd Clark is the general manager of Obergatlinburg, and he's traveled over this morning to join us live on set.
0: Yes, he has. Todd, thanks for making the trip over, especially during Rod Run and being part of our live remote broadcast.
5: Yeah, absolutely. Glad to be here.
0: Well, great to have you here with us. So, listen, so Obergatlinburg, I'm sure we have listeners tuned in around the country who have no idea that you can ski in Tennessee until we mentioned it earlier in the show, and now again. Ski season is coming, so I want you to share with us anything that's new for the 2026-2027 season. But, you know, since Obergatlinburg is also a year-round adventure park, I'd enjoy hearing, you know, about an activity offered on property that you most enjoy or identify with.
5: Sure, yeah. You know, just to kind of share what's new, what's coming up. We're always, you know, Obergatlinburg has a long, rich history. It's been a lot of things to a lot of people. In the last 4 years, over $30 million invested, zip lines, chairlifts. We're currently about to break ground on a second mountain coaster. We have new trail, ski trail, for our winter trail network, as well as overall major enhancement to our snowmaking with state-of-the-art snowmaking through three different types of technology. So we're making great investments to make Ober the best year-round destination you can imagine.
0: Is there something on property that you most connect with in the time you've been there?
5: So the simplest thing I can say is my world rotates around snow. My favorite thing is skiing. whether it be, you know, Alaska, Montana, Utah, now Tennessee.
0: You're ready to go.
5: Snow is my thing, right. And we rotate our vision around skiing.
4: Well, it's certainly coming soon for anyone listening who wants to ski in Tennessee. That's where you're going, Obergatlinburg. But I do want to talk a little bit more about the year-round aspect of it because it's pretty intense. You've got indoor ice skating, ice

0: mind. It's also big, 848 miles of trails, 10 campgrounds, 384 miles of roads, and it's where Robert and Mary have been exploring this week. Katie Liming is the chief of staff of the Great Smoky Mountains National Park. I'm delighted she has a few minutes to chat today. Katie, welcome to the show. You've got 200-plus years-old mountains, you got valleys, you got black bears, all four seasons. Sort of other than stretches of desert, it seems you got it all park-wise. But what surprised me is that people have been living there for thousands of years. Who were those people? And how did this huge chunk of the Southern Appalachian Mountains become protected real estate, basically, a national park back in 1934?
1: Yeah, so people have been living in the Smokies for thousands of years. Going back to the Cherokee people that live in and around the Smokies and are still an important part of the park and local communities. And then later the mountain families who built homes and homesteads throughout what is now the national park. Later, you know, the long history that involved logging and it eventually led to grassroots efforts that called for a national park in the eastern United States, similar to the many that we see out west. And it was really local people coming together advocating for this land to be protected that led to the park being established in 1934. And we're so blessed that those people worked so hard towards that cause, and we get to enjoy the Smokies today.
0: I know you're within, the park is within a day's drive of more than half the population of the U.S. That's a big number. And there are about 800 miles of trails, but I understand most folks only use about 10 of them. Is that right?
1: Yeah, there's some big iconic trails that a lot of people flock to, and you know those are incredible trails. But you know you might not find a parking spot, or you might have to really start early, or you know be strategic on and when you visit them. But there are a lot of spots in the park where you're going to find a parking spot. You're going to have a quiet experience in the trail or at a picnic area. So it all depends on what you're looking for. But there are several areas of the park where you're likely to have kind of that more quiet, in nature experience.
0: And beyond, besides hiking, just tick off three or four other recreational attributes of the park.
1: Yeah, there's really something for everyone. There's lots of hiking, fishing, camping. You can head into the backcountry. We have 100 backcountry campsites. You could hike part of the Appalachian Trail, 70 miles of the Appalachian Trail, go through the park. Great place for picnicking, scenic driving. A lot of people just come and enjoy the many mm-hmm. miles of roads that have incredible overlooks and go along streams. Educational programs, there's really something for everyone.
0: And well, we've only got about 30 seconds left. There's some hidden treasures I think you wanted to mention, if you want to mention a couple of them. But what fascinated me is 32 species of salamanders and 1,000 species new to science were found in this park. That's a lot of stuff.
1: Yeah, we have 22,000 species that we know of, and we are always learning about more. And yes, many species of salamanders, more than you can find in any other part of the world. And we're sometimes called the salamander capital of the world.
0: I did not know that. And how do I learn more? At the website, can I find these trails that are less trod?
1: Yeah, I always recommend that folks check out our website. It's grs.mps/grsm.gov, and it's a great place to start as you plan your trip to the Smokies.
0: Did I get that website correct? Can you say it more slowly, please, Katie?
1: Oh, sure. I said it fast, and let me just make sure I'm right. I don't always say it.
0: I think it's nps.gov/grsm for Great Smoky Mountain.
1: You've got it. Yes. Thank you. Yes.
0: All right. Katie Liming is the chief of staff for the Great Smoky Mountains National Park. Check it out before you go. Make some plans, and you'll have a much, much better visit if you know where to find stuff ahead of time. Katie, thanks for joining us.
1: Yes. Thanks for having me.
0: We'll be right back.
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0: And let's go, America. Welcome to hour two of America's number one travel radio show. It is just after 11 a.m. Eastern Time. It is Saturday, September 19th, 2026. Well, we're into the home stretch as these next 60 minutes of our live national broadcast, they represent the grand finale of this week's big Let's Go America tour, Pigeon Forge.
1: They do indeed. And just quick music cred, that was the Osborne Brothers bringing us in with Rocky Top, very popular song here in Tennessee. So last hour, we took you to Dollywood. We shared Obergatlinburg. We covered the Great Smoky Mountains National Park and more. And Robert, as we've been traveling out and about in this area of eastern Tennessee all week, I can share that you will not leave hungry, that's for sure, when you visit. You will definitely have plenty of places to enjoy both food and drink. Robert Maples is a director of operations with the Collier Restaurant Group. They're a third-generation family-owned company based here in Sevierville. He's ready to go with us on Mike 4.
0: Yes, he is. So, Robert, good morning. Nice to have you here on set with us. Welcome to America's number one travel radio show.
2: Good morning.
0: Well, nice to have you aboard. And this is your time of day because you're in charge of all the breakfasts and all meals are going on. So, you know, Mary and I love engaging with family-owned and locally owned and operated businesses wherever we travel. That's something that's really important to both of us. You know, as successful business owners ourselves, we know how hard it is to build, to grow, and sustain a business. When you're a third-generation company with 12 restaurants and other operations, clearly the Collier Restaurant Group is doing things right. So before we get into some of the restaurants that you own and operate in the area, I want you to talk about the impact that the company has on the region of our country here where we are today. From all the jobs that you provide, the related companies you support, and the opportunity you really have day in and day out to feed visitors and be a part of their lives.
2: Okay, it's been great working with a company like the Collier family for the last 20 years, almost 20 years now. They do such a good job of taking care of their employees first, but that just spreads into the community. Like, you never have to worry about competition with other people here. They are so, like, ingrained in making Sevier County this amazing, wonderful, hospitable place that I think that it's really amazing sometimes just to sit back and look at it and just be in awe and say, wow, you know, when you come here, you go to any restaurant, you know, the expectation is going to be to get great hospitality. So as a family-owned restaurant that knows that that's what this entire region has been built on, I mean, I think it's the second or third largest industry in Tennessee.
0: Yeah.
2: So it's just amazing to see that you really do get treated like home.
1: So people need to eat breakfast when they're here because they're going to be out and about recreating all over. And here in eastern Tennessee, the Collier Restaurant Group is king of the pancake houses. So you have the original one, Smoky Mountain Pancake House. You have 8 Flapjacks Pancakes Cabins. And the one that we really enjoyed, Robert, it's newer to the family business, Smoky's Pancake Cabin. America loves their pancakes. Talk a little bit about how important those pancake houses are to the business.
2: So, yeah, they are our lifeblood. I mean, that was the first restaurant we started with in 1971, I think, was when they first rolled out pancake houses, or our pancake houses, here in Sevier County and Pigeon Forge. So that recipe came from probably 4 or 5 generations back. Mm-hmm. And, you know, that was a grandma of Brent, who was the founder of our company. And him and his sisters and brother, Don, they and Steve, they all kind of contributed to that. So, and they all went in, even though they all had different aspects of tourism, pancakes was what brought everybody together.
1: Yeah, you know? As they do well, usually.
2: Yeah, it's a family recipe. It's made from scratch. I mean, we have to use, even to this day, you know, we have to use a specific kind of flour. So if that company ever goes out of business,

0: we're done, I guess. I don't know what we'll do because we can't.
1: Very specific.
2: Well, that's all the authenticity.
0: Not work.
2: So, you know, I mentioned in total, I believe there are 12 different restaurants in the company, and they're spread across Pigeon Forge, Gatlinburg, and Sevierville. I know we talked about Roma Table. Mary and I had the opportunity to eat there the other night. Being Sicilian, I am very particular in Italian restaurants that I'll eat at. I took your advice. We talked about that, you know, but it's clear there's a lot of love and pride that went into that restaurant. And for our listeners, you know, who are here in the show in Myrtle Beach today, there's a family connection to Villa Romano that's there. That's considered on the Grand Strand, you know, the place, you know, for a great Italian restaurant there. But if you weren't working for the company, Robert, what restaurant offered by the Collier Group would you and your wife still go to regularly?
0: Roma Table would be the one, because that's the one we visit the most even now. Yeah. So it's like, obviously, pancakes are great, but most of us are working through the week, you know, so the weekends is more of a treat. So my kids are grown now. When they were young, it was always pancake. It was always Flapjack's, Smoky Mountain Pancake House. But, yeah, now it would definitely be the Roma Table for me.
1: Mm-hmm. We enjoyed it immensely. Those fresh, made-from-scratch pastas made a huge difference. Yeah, it was very good. Yeah, exactly. Cooked well. So, you know, listen, since the show is heard in all 50 states around the country, there's a good bet some people hearing us may be thinking about relocating, hopefully, after they're hearing this today, or maybe looking for their next job or career path. So as we just, you mentioned earlier, this travel and tourism is huge here. It's a huge industry. But with a smaller population of people who live here to staff all of these businesses, so how do you continue to meet and fill all of those job needs?
0: Well, first, we just make sure we're an employer of choice, right? So we put our people first. So we try not to lose anybody. So we pride ourselves on being probably one of the lowest, definitely the lowest percentile of turnover for employees in our company. We pay very well here. I would tell you that
2: helps.
1: That helps, yeah.
0: You know, for the area and for what it costs to live here, we pay very well on the high side. And then I know that we take care of our people. We love on them. We offer benefits. We give time off, paid time off, to all of our employees from day one. So you get a sick day. You start building sick days from the day you start working.
2: The restaurants when we were there, both of them, people have been there many, many years. And, you know, I want to build on that because, I need probably about a 20-second answer on this, but, you know, clearly you're all rooted and connected in a major way to the area. Any new restaurants or business concepts on the horizon that you want to share with the nation that tuned in?
0: No, not right now. Right now we're kind of like we're pulling back a little bit and, you know, we're trying to do better and make sure that we're able to do more for our employees that we have
2: now. So you're delivering the quality versus the quantity right now.
0: That's exactly right.
2: So that's cool. That wins.
0: Focusing inward.
2: That wins in business. I like that. That's great.
0: Yes.
2: Robert, very nice connecting with you in person today. We thank you for being here. As I've been saying, with Rod Run going on, I know that it's been a little more challenging for people to get to us today. But thank you for being part of this on a busy Saturday morning, okay?
0: All right.
2: Thank you very much.
1: Thank you.
2: So,
1: yeah.
2: Mary, listen.
1: Some pancakes.
2: Exactly.
1: And some country ham. That country ham was really good.
2: For our listeners on the West Coast or up in Alaska, they're like, hey, give me some of those pancakes right now. That'd be great. You're not going to miss those. Folks, you can find out more information on what's offered at the Collier Restaurant Group at collierrestaurantgroup.com. 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Well, right now, the G-Block is up next, and we're going to go macro in the Great Smoky Mountain region of our country. 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
2: All right. If you want to experience a thriving area of our country for travel and tourism, Pigeon Forge, Gatlinburg, and Sevierville are certainly on that list. Our next guest helped design an enhanced and new program for East Tennessee State University to address the tourism needs of this region. Ken Misterly is the university's professor of practice and assistant professor of hospitality and tourism management. He's a busy guy, and he joins us here now live on set.
1: Yes, he does. He's on mic three. Ken, thanks for being here with us today and
3: my
1: being
3: pleasure.
1: A part of the show. Thank you.
3: Thank you.
1: Yeah.
3: Thank you for the invitation. I love hospitality. I love tourism. And in Tennessee, tourism is our second largest industry. It's only surpassed by agriculture.
2: Wow.
3: It is the fastest growing employment segment in Tennessee.
1: Well, I want to talk about that with you because, you know, I'm going to take us macro, you know, just for a moment. Then we'll get into this area specifically, because when you look at the global numbers, last year, travel and tourism injected a record $11.6 trillion into the global economy. So we can say almost $12 trillion.
3: That's right? Real money.
1: Yeah, exactly. You know, it makes up about 10% of the entire global GDP.
3: GDP. Yes.
1: So, you know, when we talk about that pretty frequently on the show from time to time,
2: yeah,
1: right?
2: We do. But
1: those numbers are so massive that I think most people have a really hard time understanding what $12 trillion is like, right? You know, so this week, as Mary and I, we've traveled around this area of our country. We've seen firsthand the impact of travel and tourism here. This area would not be remotely similar if it wasn't for tourism. So I want you to talk about how much it's grown and where it may be heading here in the eastern Tennessee area.
3: Well, thank you. A couple of numbers. And the state of Tennessee has no income tax. We're a sales tax state. And so tourism is real money in the state of Tennessee. Visitor spending last year, just in Tennessee alone, $32.5 billion, 2025. That's billion with a B in direct spending. And that's really a growth rate of about 40% since 2018. So the last 8 years or so, it's been an upward trajectory.

0: trajectory. Those numbers represent about $89 million being spent every single day in the state of Tennessee by people more than 50 miles away. And so tourism is real business. Tourists bring real money, and it's a real segment of the economy that people need specific educational training for. It's not just bartenders and baristas.
1: Right.
0: It's a whole career.
2: So to support that massive growth, you have helped build the brand new hospitality and tourism management major at East Tennessee State University. It just launched in Johnson City to our north, and it hits Sevierville next year, this area. Was there a specific aha moment, Ken, for you and the university when you realized, okay, local businesses desperately need this pipeline of talent?
0: There have been a few moments. So certainly East Tennessee State University has had hospitality and tourism on a goal board for quite a while. Mm-hmm. And then with our ETSU Sevierville campus, there's truly a hunger for partnership by the local employers. And what we thought at ETSU is, why not teach tourism where tourism is practiced? And so
1: that makes sense, right?
0: We have programs with, you know, certainly the foundations, the table stakes of service recovery, but also the business sense. Tourism is real business, and they have owners and stakeholders who expect you to communicate in the language of business. And teaching those skills, this is a terrific industry where you can learn everything you need to know just by doing the role. But a lot of times there's strategic thinking, there's critical thinking, there's that seeing around the corner, those thought skills that come through being stretched in an academic setting.
1: So coming off the robust jobs report that we had, last week the Wall Street Journal reported the job market for hands-on skilled labor is booming. While traditional college grads, they're lagging behind right now. So tourism is inherently a boots-on-the-ground industry. I want to know, how is Eastern Tennessee State University intent on kind of bridging that gap so students aren't just sitting in business lectures, but they're getting that real-world experience that employers are demanding?
0: Well, thank you. So it's important to know that, you know, even the smallest enterprise in hospitality can be a million-dollar top-line business. And so those businesses are dealing with finance, they're dealing with marketing, they're dealing with supply chain, they're dealing with strategy, with operations. And so it's important to take the academic side and then have real experience. Our program has 600 required hours of internships. That's hands-on applied learning. 600 hours, when you say that, sounds like a lot. Mm-hmm. It's really two complete semesters of unrelated internships, so that a student has a business problem that the intern position is tasked with solving. They have to present it to both me on the faculty team as well as the stakeholders. And then a lot of times those business problems are implemented as solutions. And so the student sees the real world impact, sometimes the pros, sometimes the cons. And a lot of times decisions aren't clear. So you have to go with data, you have to go with recommendations, and you have to change on the fly. So that's what our internship program is really built around.
1: Well, the path between two points, we know it's not always a straight
0: line. It's never straight.
1: Right,
2: No, especially in a people business. So in our last segment with Robert Maples from the Collier Restaurant Group, he talked about staffing. And, you know, we see destinations like Dollywood, as we learned this week, boasting incredible employee retention rates. When you're molding the ideal graduate, Ken, from the program, best case scenario, what are some specific leadership traits that you really want them to come away with so that they can walk into a business and solve staffing puzzles, which are always ongoing?
0: I'm going to use a quote from Will Gadara in Unreasonable Hospitality. He says that service is what you do, and hospitality is how you make people feel while you're doing this thing that you do. And I really look for students who have that spark inside of them. They may not know exactly how to apply it, but they don't want to sit in a cubicle doing the same thing every day. They want to get out, and they take energy from serving other people. Now, whether they work behind the scenes in strategy, finance, real estate, or they work out front with a guest, they need that spark. And when we find that with a student, my goal is really to expose them to lots of different segments and find out where that spark is going to start to grow.
2: Mm-hmm.
0: Workforce is a challenge, workforce development. And one of the things, I'm coming off of the Tennessee Governor's annual conference on tourism that was held in Gatlinburg
1: this week. Right,
0: And one of the things is that hospitality as an industry is incredibly loyal to its employees. And so one of the things that many of the

0: my colleagues and I were talking about is that you will only be unemployed if you choose to be in this industry. There are so many opportunities for growth. And again, so finding people that have the energy and the desire to serve people and then finding out where they fit in the
1: market.
0: Well,
1: let's talk a little bit about that because finding them is important. But, you know, what makes the Smoky Mountain experience special is it's deeply rooted in authentic Appalachian culture, right? So, you know, now I want to know, how are you baking in, if you will, that local history? And that could be, you know, through music. I mean, the craft beverage scene. I mean, there's a heritage and so forth. There's many other things. But you got to put that all into the program to ensure it stays preserved for future visitors to still experience.
0: This part of Tennessee, eastern Tennessee, you know, truly, when you look across the state, there are so many unique experiences. You start in Memphis with, you know, Beale Street and the blues, and you move all the way through different aspects. Certainly, you can Broadway and downtown Nashville and live music, and you get up to East Tennessee, and it's truly four seasons and natural beauty. It's genuine. It's authentic. It's real. And it changes every season. It's a different experience. It encourages people to come back.
1: Give us one thing, because we're going to run out of time, but one hidden gem that you think is under the radar from a travel experience in eastern Tennessee.
0: One thing that I think is under the radar, so Great Smoky Mountains, you know, the most visited national park. Mm-hmm. But when you look at all of the lakes just surrounding the Great Smoky Mountains, those are phenomenal. You'll see that Bill Dance has announced a signature lake series for fishing all across the state of Tennessee. And those lakes, all part of the TVA system, truly, some of them are true gems that should be explored.
1: Well, there we are. So, Ken, good conversation.
2: Yeah, very
1: Thank you
2: good.
1: Very much
2: Thank
1: for being
2: you.
1: Part of our live national broadcast today.
0: My pleasure.
1: We really appreciate that. There's a lot to do here. There's no question about that.
2: And there are lots of jobs coming. So, hey, folks listening.
1: I know we're being told that Rudy is getting ready. He'll be coming up in the I-block this hour. He'll be taking us to country tonight, where Mary has spent some time.
2: But great country music.
1: Our segment next, folks, is going to be Titanic. Today's grand finale of the big Let's Go America Tour, Pigeon Forge, returns after these messages.
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1: This October 20th, Mary and I will be in Malta in the southern Mediterranean, and we're going to have a number of show fans there with us as we get ready for a 12-day cruise together. There are just two cabin suites left at this point for you to book this spectacular trip. It's happening because of our partnership with Region 7 Seas. So if you're looking to put an exclamation point on your 2026 travels with a trip that you'll remember forever, call Megan Garfield at Region today. Book this special 12-day cruise. Again, it's this October. It's aboard 7 Seas Grandeur from Malta to Athens. We're also going to Sicily, Italy, Croatia, Montenegro, Turkey, and a number of other ports in Greece as well. So many of the places that we're going, their bucket list. The Region team will deliver some of the best fun and entertainment you'll find in the cruise sector of travel, plus great food at around 10 different restaurants, all mixed with such an array of culture. Go to our show website, rmworldtravel.com. You'll see the banner for the 2026 cruise atop the homepage. It includes a phone number for Megan as well. Make your reservation and come travel with us this October 20th through November 1st in the Southern Med.

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1: And Let's Go America is our big Let's Go America tour. Pigeon Forge continues to roll on from Mill Springs Lodge on this September 19th. We're about to do something that's titanic.
2: Oh, we are. And if you're a longtime listener, you may recall Robert and Rudy having the show over in Belfast, Ireland, a number of years ago. And it featured a broadcast from the Titanic Museum in Belfast. But you don't have to go to Belfast to get an authentic, historic Titanic experience. Here in the U.S., we have two Titanic museums. One's in Branson. The other is right here in Pigeon Forge, Tennessee. And we spent a few hours there this week and found it to be incredibly interactive and really a respectful tribute to the ship's legacy. Joining us to share more on Mike 3 is Jody Justice, a first-class maid at the Titanic Museum.
1: Well, Jody, listen, this is a first for us, a first-class maid. Thanks for being here live on set with us today.
3: Oh, you're welcome.
1: Well, we really enjoyed our time with you this week, for sure, and we appreciate it. So, you know, during our visit, we learned that you've been with the museum from the beginning, the first employee. I want you to share with the nation right now what you enjoy most about what you do, your role as a first-class maid, since you're going at 18 years with the Titanic Museum.
3: I was actually hired a year before we opened, so I was the first employee hired. A first-class maid, if you're a female, you're a first-class maid, or if you're a male, you're an officer, and we tell the stories. We tell the stories of the 2,208 passengers and crew on the Titanic. The artifacts just validate us. We found out that the guests coming in, it's the stories.
2: And I think that's what really impressed me the most about the museum and our time there with you, Jody. The world, of course, continues to be interested in the Titanic story, the ship, the history, the artifacts, but it really, just as you said, it truly was an experience of the people. And of course, you have hundreds, I believe more than 400 authentic artifacts. And as you pointed out to us, not artifacts that were found at the bottom of the ocean, but artifacts that were either carried off in a lifeboat, some things like that. Just give our listeners, I know we asked you this the other day, it's like asking you to pick a favorite child, but just give us a few highlights for those listening of the scope of the collection, maybe a couple of artifacts.
3: So our artifacts were found floating in the ocean, came off victims' bodies, carried off by survivors, or mailed off the ship. Right now, one of the artifacts that probably is near and dear to my heart is Austin Partner. Was headed from England to Canada. He was a stockbroker. He does not survive, and his personal effects were sent back to his wife. One item

0: item was the pocket watch that he wore during his wedding. But the other two items were coins out of his pocket, and his wife made a bracelet and a necklace from them. She never remarried, and she wore those items till the day she died. Mm-hmm.
1: Very
2: so,
1: special.
2: So, you know, a big part mm-hmm. of the experience is visitors are handed a boarding pass with a real passenger's name at the door. Since you know the exhibits inside and out, along with passenger stories, I want you to talk a little bit about this aspect of the museum experience for visitors and how it resonates.
0: Sure. Whenever you board, we give you the name of an actual passenger or crew member. We don't have an artifact for everyone, but if you survive, you will find their name on the survivor wall and find out what happened to them later in life. Mm-hmm. Mary, you were Madeline Astor.
1: I was.
0: Married to the richest
1: smart
0: man on the
1: lady.
0: Ship.
1: Exactly.
0: Yes, returning from your, like, nine-month honeymoon, and
1: yeah.
0: she was pregnant.
1: Yeah. Yeah.
0: So the last thing Colonel Astor did, everyone knows Colonel Astor, the richest man
2: sure.
0: on the ship,
2: mm-hmm.
0: He put her in a lifeboat and gave her his gloves to keep her hands warm. He did ask to join her since she was with child, and they told him no, and he stepped back. He was okay with that. He was last seen walking two Airedales on the deck of the Titanic. One of them was his, and one was a little boy that he said, it's okay, I'll take care of your dog.
2: Mary enjoyed that experience.
1: I just thought that was so, it really, I cannot underscore enough how, for something that was such a tragedy, this museum really brings all of these stories to life in a way that feels right. It feels like it should be part of the legacy because people did survive. There were people that survived, and they went on to have stories.
2: Well, you said
0: yeah.
2: it, Mary, earlier. It's very interactive, but the tribute is very respectful.
1: It's completely respectful. I do want to segue to something that we did not have a chance to experience, so next time we're here, we will. The newest offering at the museum, the evening dining experience, just opened earlier this year. It's a first-class experience, you could say, Jody, right?
0: It is. You were in the first-class dining room, mm-hmm. and it's like you were there during dinner. And some of the information that we now know is because people were eavesdropping. Mm-hmm. So they hear the captain and designer arguing about whether or not we have enough lifeboats. We hear the captain and Bruce Ismay, who owned White Star, arguing about whether they should go faster or not. So that is true. So the actors are going in between your tables talking about things, and that is actually how we found out what happened.
1: And are you eating off of the menus of foods that were actually served?
0: As close
1: served?
0: As we can,
1: as so
0: yes.
1: close as you can replicate, yeah.
0: Because no one likes ox tongue and ox tail.
1: Oh, yeah,
0: anymore.
1: No, we'll skip that, yeah.
2: Well,
1: okay. Almondine beans are good.
2: But I will say, again, as Mary mentioned at the beginning of this segment, you know, Rudy and I had the show over in Belfast. That's a very different experience.
0: Very.
2: This, and you're larger than the Branson location you mentioned
0: we are.
2: As well. So it is time well spent. I'm glad we had the opportunity to do it, and certainly enjoyed meeting you, Jody.
0: Thank
2: I
0: you.
2: Want to give folks the website, whether you're going to Branson or here in Pigeon Forge, just TitanicAttraction.com, TitanicAttraction.com. Jody, we hope you have a nice rest of the weekend. You can navigate the traffic through Rod Run.
0: Absolutely.
2: But thanks so much.
1: Yeah, thank you, Jody.
0: I hope
1: thank
0: your
1: you
0: day
1: so
0: is
1: much.
0: Smooth sailing.
1: Thank you. Yours too. All right, our next sponsor's break is nearly here. Rudy's going to check in for the first time this hour. He's going to share with you another place that Robert and I enjoyed this week, and that is Country Tonight for some great country music. Our big Let's Go America Tour, Pigeon Forge, is back in 3 minutes. Stay with us. Okay. Thank you.
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1: 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Well, just about 10 miles from Gatlinburg, Tennessee, is a country music theater in Pigeon Forge with a show called Country Tonight. And I want to tell you that tonight there is spelled T-O-N-I-T-E. I tell you that because the website is spelled that way. Country Tonight has been operating for 30 years, and Robert and Mary attended a show there this week and texted me with an all-thumbs-up review. Jeff Taylor and his wife.

0: have traditional country, new country, singing gospel, and a huge patriotic finale. And if you look at the entertainer spaces on our stage, you can tell that there is no place that they would rather be at that moment than performing on our stage.
1: Well, that's a very nice way to put it. Not only do you have music, but you've got dancers who do about 40 costume changes per show. That's a lot of choreography and costumes.
0: Yes. And plus we have a live band. So not too many theaters in our market have live entertainment. Usually we use tracks.
1: How many seats are in your theater?
0: We have 1,500 seats.
1: Ooh, that's a big one. And how many? And you're doing 8 shows a week?
0: Yes, currently we are.
1: So it's a full. And do you operate year round?
0: No, we run from the end of March through December 31st.
1: Okay, so just January and February. And I understand you also bring in celebrities. For example, this coming Friday, September 25th, the Oak Ridge Boys will be there.
0: Yes. And so we have the Oak Ridge Boys on September 25th. And, you know, Rudy, I heard that there is somebody that's having a birthday on September 25th. Do you know who that might be?
1: That is me, but unfortunately I won't be in Tennessee to celebrate.
0: Well, I would have taken care of you, but, you know, you'll have to come and visit us one day.
1: That's right. I'm sorry, go ahead.
0: No, I'm sorry, go ahead.
1: No, you were going to talk about your celebrity shows. I also do want to ask you about the holiday season, November and December, but go ahead, take it in what order you'd like.
0: Okay, well then, on October 23rd, we have Rodney Atkins performing. Mm-hmm. And Rodney is a great performer. If You're Going Through Hell is one of his great songs. These Are My People, Watching You, and Take a Back Road. He's going to put on a phenomenal concert as well. So we're excited to have him on board.
1: And then the holiday shows are apparently big stuff, right?
0: Yeah, we have our Christmas show, and what we do typically is we'll open up about the first part of November. We'll open up November 3rd with our Christmas season show. And what we do, it's kind of unusual, but sometimes Christmas, if you're sitting in a two-hour Christmas show, that can be a bit long. So what we do is the first half of our show is highlights of our normal season, and the second half is all Christmas.
1: And I gather, I mean, not just during the holiday season, but that these are really family shows. I mean, kids will get a kick out of stuff too, right?
0: Absolutely. Because it's so fast-moving with the costume changes and we've got great lighting and special effects, the kids just enjoy it. We do a lot of youth groups that come to the show.
1: And you have 8 shows. That sort of implies that maybe there's a matinee someday?
0: Yes, we have matinees on Tuesdays and Thursdays at 3 o'clock.
1: Okay. And how far ahead would I have to book to be sure I get tickets?
0: You can come in day of because we have 1,500 seats. 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
1: All right, and I'm going to give the URL, the online. It's Country Tonight. Remember, tonight is spelled T-O-N-I-T-E. 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Jeff Taylor is the general manager, along with his wife, of Country Tonight, and they've been doing it for about 29 years, so I think they know what's going on. Jeff, thanks for joining us today.
0: It's been a pleasure, Rudy, and happy birthday to you.
1: Thank you very much. We'll be right back.
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2: All right, a few days ago, Robert and I had the opportunity to tour the Old Forge Distillery, located right here in Pigeon Forge. Keener Shanson is the head distiller at the award-winning distillery, and he and his team showed us around, and they explained their unique process of Eastern Tennessee whiskey making. Here's some of that conversation with Keener.
1: So, Keener, listen, I'm glad we could coordinate, including Old Forge Distillery, into this week's big Let's Go America Tour, Pigeon Forge. And really, after an educational tour that we just enjoyed with you and your team, I think a good place to start is your location here at Old Forge. So your distillery sits right next to the historic 1830s Old Mill restaurant, we were told, was the most visited restaurant east of the Mississippi. I want you to describe the significance of the Old Mill and the connection of the whiskey that folks will be tasting here at Old Forge.
4: Well, first of all, thank you guys for, you know, coming on in, hanging
1: well,
4: in with
1: you.
4: Us for a little bit.
2: Thank you.
4: Yeah, it's good to meet you guys. And thanks to Tanner for hooking you guys up with the meat and potatoes part of our production tour.
1: Did a great job.
4: Awesome, yeah. But as far as the Old Mill District, which you're standing in, which we're next to, it did start prior to 1830. The mill started in 1830. Before that, there was an iron forge sitting there.
1: Wow.
4: That iron forge, along with the Pigeon River, is what gave rise to the name Pigeon Forge. So we're right in the middle of the 150 original acres granted by Governor William Blunt to Pigeon Forge. So Iron Forge, Pigeon River, Pigeon Forge, and then one of the son-in-laws or something started the Old Mill back in 1830. It's been continuously operating ever since, grinding corn with the water-powered system.
2: Yeah, it's so cool that you guys are still grinding corn the old-fashioned way. You just don't see that everywhere. It's very cool.
4: That's right.
2: Keener, I see a sign over there. You guys are a proud stop on the Tennessee Whiskey Trail. So for listeners who are listening right now who might want a road trip and enjoy the trail someday, what makes this particular area, this sort of area in Eastern Tennessee, a little different from maybe some areas in other states and certainly in other areas of Tennessee for whiskey making?
4: Well, yeah, so at the risk of sounding too redundant, it's the Old Mill. It's been there since 1830. It's a real story. It's been continuously operated. We use the same grain. It's local that the restaurants use.

0: to make their grits, to make their flour, to make their cornbread. So it's the same corn that we're using in our corn whiskey.
1: So love that we were able to come here and include you on this. You know, the craft of whiskey making here in Eastern Tennessee, it's important to preserve. Mary and I have seen this when we've been in parts of Scotland, parts of Ireland, other areas. In this case, it's part of our nation's history, right?
0: Right.
1: So I want you to talk about how you can do both preserve and continue to innovate.
0: My goodness. That is a very good question, and one that we run the risk of running down a rabbit hole with.
1: You really are with different flavors and things. The Southern Drift that I just had, example.
0: We absolutely came out of the gate wanting to establish ourselves as a craft distillery. And what that meant for us is developing relationships with the Old Mill family of brands. So the first three flavored moonshines that we released, French toast, chocolate, coffee, were all just rip-offs of flavors that I was finding at the candy kitchen and the creamery and at the restaurants. So the French toast, obviously, it was actually a peach waffle or a peach French toast or something they were serving at the Old Mill, and I was like, that would be a fantastic breakfast time moonshine. It started originally with a bacon wash, and that got removed, but coffee, I love white Russians, so I wanted a coffee liqueur without hazelnut. There's one out there with hazelnut that you may be familiar with. That ain't us. And then the chocolate was a fun riff off of a chocolate cake that's popular with the cafe.
2: So those of you listening as we do this, we only have a little bit of time left here with you, Keener. Unfortunately, I'm sure that our listeners can hear your passion and enthusiasm for this industry.
0: I was trying to hide that.
2: Yeah, no, it's coming across loud and clear. I need you to riff on that Southern, what was it?
0: The Southern Drift. Yeah, that's one of our more recent releases that we're really proud of that really closes the alcohol loop for us. It started at least 5 to 7 years ago as a traditional bourbon. We aged it here at our warehouse and then dumped it, you know, out of the barrel, and decided that it was going to be best paired with a rum liqueur finishing. So there's a lot
2: Never
0: of different flavoring there.
2: Anything
0: yeah, it's really
2: like
0: good.
2: It.
1: I mean, as we were talking about, if you make an old fashioned, you don't even need the simple syrup. I mean, it really is well done. It's a way to bring a bottle home and have a little bit of Eastern Tennessee, right?
0: That's right. Yeah, I would recommend not even using the ice cubes. Just a double shot glass is the way I take it.
2: All right, folks, I got to wrap. But listen, thank you. I'm sure you guys have to come to the Old Forge Distillery. Thank you so much for all your time today, Keener, and for your team.
0: Thank you guys for your time. Thank you for hanging with us. Thank you.
1: As we bring you back live to Mill Springs Lodge, everyone, that's going to be it for our big Let's Go America Tour Pigeon Forge live broadcast. 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You know, Mary, I'm thinking about it. We just talked about spirits with Keener. This week, we certainly found out the spirit of Dolly is alive and well around here.
2: It certainly is, and I can really see why she invested so much in the area where she spent her early childhood. I mean, the Great Smoky Mountains National Park, just the mountains are gorgeous. The area is beautiful. We enjoyed country tonight, the country music. Beautiful area and a great time in Pigeon
1: Forge.
2: Yeah,
1: we had a good time here this week. So now Mary and I are headed up to Washington, D.C. before we head back to New York. We'll be back in studio with you next week. Ask the CEO, Zane Kirby, is scheduled to join us. RJ will be back with the Open Road. We'll have the latest Destination Spotlight and NCF and a lot more. So until we're back with you live next Saturday, September 26th at 10 a.m. Eastern Time, special thanks to all of our guests who appear on the show today with Mary and me and Rudy. 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

0: And you are representing Willow Grove Recovery, and also you're helping out with Montgomery County Recovery Fest that's coming up. We'll talk more about Recovery Fest in a moment, but first, I need to know everything you know about Willow Grove Recovery.
1: Well, thank you so much for having me here today. We are the platinum sponsor for the Montgomery County Recovery Fest, and we are most grateful for that. But Willow Grove Recovery is a newer treatment center located in Palmyra, Tennessee, which is just 15 minutes outside of Clarksville and about an hour from Nashville. So with that being said, we are out in the community trying to get better connected with every single resource possible. So Willow Grove Recovery has about 72 beds. It is a male and female facility. We do accept most insurances, and then we also like to operate as a resource in the community. So if for some reason Willow Grove Recovery can't help you, we will make sure that you get connected to some resource.
0: Meredith, let's talk about the facility, Willow Grove, there in Palmyra. I grew up in Palmyra, so tell me where you are located.
1: So we are located at 2727 Palmyra Road, Palmyra, Tennessee. And as you stated, it used to be a school and then a nursing home, and then our facility came in and we renovated the facility.
0: All right, tell me more about some of the services that you offer.
1: So we offer primary substance use and secondary mental health resources. So our levels of care are detox, residential, and PHP.
0: Okay, now Meredith, you mentioned some of the services. Now tell me more about the people that you help.
1: Yeah, so some of the people that we're trying to reach in the community are those struggling with substance misuse or mental health. I am a certified peer recovery specialist, so our job is to be in the community to act as a bridge to help individuals find treatment placement. And obviously, our hope is that we can get you into Willow Grove Recovery.
0: You mentioned services and help. What about therapy at Willow Grove? Tell me more about that.
1: So we offer multiple therapy modalities, those being CBT therapy, DBT therapy, and trauma-informed care as well. We also have extracurricular activities for all of our individuals in our care, such as yoga, going to 12-step meetings, and then also a faith-based track if you're interested in that. We try to choose all-inclusive therapy modalities.
0: All right, now, Meredith, you have talked about services and we've talked about therapy. What about other activities for people?
1: So Willow Grove Recovery does have some great activities on campus. We actually have goats and chickens. We have pickleball, volleyball, basketball, arts and crafts. So we really try to give the individuals in our care a very exciting time because we know that being in treatment is not always the easiest. So we want to offer things that can really make them feel joy.
0: Well, Meredith, tell me more about with Willow Grove, how recovery can really help an individual as well as help our local community.
1: So I think it's really important to acknowledge that while we are talking about recovery resources, what comes with finding recovery isn't talked about enough. I feel that people need to know on the other side of your struggle, whether it's mental health or substance abuse, that there is great joy. And I feel like that's what the community needs to know. And that's why we're in the community trying to help people.
0: Meredith, I have promised that we're going to be talking about Recovery Fest here in a few moments with some folks. What are you all going to be doing at Montgomery County Recovery Fest?
1: So at Montgomery County Recovery Fest, we are collaborating with the local Montgomery Coalition. And so we are very excited to set up as a resource table and to be there for the community, to be more involved, and just let the community know that we have tons of resources for any kind of issue you may be going through. And this Recovery Fest will be a great opportunity to really get connected. And so we really hope to see you there. And please feel free to stop by our table for Willow Grove Recovery.
0: Okay, Meredith, we're going to have contact information in just a moment, or you're going to have contact information for Willow Grove. But let's talk about the recovery program that you offer. I want to hear about that first.
1: So basically, when you're coming to Willow Grove Recovery, I think it's important for us to acknowledge that our program is about 30 days long. after that, we make sure to set you up with any kind of resource you may need, because we do like to acknowledge that 30 days is really just the tip of the iceberg. And so we really work closely with our community partners to

0: make sure that each individual is getting the care that they need, not only within the first 30 days, but also after, just to ensure and advocate for long-term recovery.
1: All right, in a moment, we're going to have Renee and John here talking about Montgomery County Recovery Fest. But first, let's have some contact information for Willow Grove Recovery so people can learn more.
0: So if you are looking to get connected with Willow Grove Recovery, the first step is going to be reaching out to our admissions team. And our phone number for that admissions team is 931-410-6400. And also just with our business development team with Willow Grove Recovery, you can reach out to us individually as well. We like to provide around-the-clock care. 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So if you also want to find us on our website, you can. It is www.willowgroverecovery.com. You can also find us on social media, such as Facebook and Instagram as well. We try to create many reels and Facebook posts just to reach the community.
1: Now, John and Renee share details about this year's Recovery Fest event at McGregor Park. John, want to welcome you to our community corner, and you were here last year talking about the Montgomery County Recovery Fest, and let's talk about the Montgomery County Prevention Coalition that you're a member of. So tell me more about that organization. You are a nonprofit group, right?
2: Yes, we're a 501c, and I appreciate you having us back this year, Lee. The coalition, we put on a Recovery Fest last year, and it was extremely successful. And so we appreciate you getting the word out to the community and bringing awareness about the event.
1: All right there, John. We need all of the details on the Montgomery County Recovery Fest. We need date, time, location, and all of that. So share that with us.
2: The Montgomery County Prevention Coalition, the Recovery Fest takes place at McGregor Park. And we're at the large field to the rear of McGregor Park. We take up the whole space for that day. It's October 10th. It's a Saturday, and it's from 10 to 2. We will have live music. Just today, we found out that Jimmy McGill, he's from Arkansas, and he helped create the CPRS program for that state. And I am a CPRS as well as Meredith. And it's a passion that we both share.
1: Okay, John, we're going to be talking to Renee in a moment about the Montgomery County Recovery Fest, but let's talk about the Prevention Coalition for a moment. Now, tell me how you got involved.
2: Well, I am a CPRS, and I'm in long-term recovery myself. And like Meredith said, so often people talk about the treatment, but not about the outcomes. And speaking for myself, recovery has given me extreme peace in my life, a definite purpose, and it's my mission to get out to people and let them see that recovery is possible. It takes action, but with a lot of resources and help, everybody is capable of recovery.
1: Renee, want to welcome you to our community corner. And now you're going to tell me all about Montgomery County Recovery Fest. Now, John mentioned it, and of course, we mentioned it with Meredith, but tell me more about what all of the things that are going to be happening at Recovery Fest.
3: Well, thank you again for inviting us here today to talk about Recovery Fest and our opportunity to bring awareness to the community of Montgomery County. This is our fifth annual Recovery Fest. We've been able and fortunate to host this event for the last 5 years. And I might add that each year that we have hosted this event, it has doubled in size. I've been a part of Montgomery County Coalition for the past 3 years. And I will say that when I first started, we had maybe 7 to 10 vendors. Last year, we had over 40. We're expecting over 50 this year. So the pour out of community support that we've received from Montgomery County and adjacent counties has been amazing. We have a really great recovery community here in Montgomery County. I think the best thing to do is to tap in to know that no one has to struggle alone. Addiction is an isolated disease, and there's a lot of shame and stigma associated with

0: method where people are afraid to reach out for support and help. Having Recovery Fest shows people that recovery is possible and there are resources for those that are currently struggling and need to be able to connect to the necessary resources and whatever that looks like for them. We're excited to bring on individuals who will provide their testimonials this year. We have some great speakers that are coming in. Andrew Hager, John mentioned that we also were able to get Jenny McGill, and we're definitely excited about having him come on this year as well. Last year, we were able to invite Change Music out of Murfreesboro, Tennessee, and they're able to come back again this year. We receive amazing feedback from the community about Change Music, so we're excited to bring them on as well. And we'll also have just a lot of people from the community that will be local vendors. We have someone from a plant shop, Black Plant Shop, that will be providing services. We have a juice bar. We have local food trucks. We have face painting. We have bouncy houses. So it'll be a very family, fun-oriented event.
1: Well, Renee, one question I have to ask for the Montgomery County Recovery Fest, is there a fee to get into the event? Because you're going to have so many great things going on.
0: No, there is absolutely no fee to get into our Recovery Fest. The entry is free. Now, we will have some vendors that may charge for their products and services, so you may want to bring a little extra funding if you want to purchase anything at Recovery Fest. But just to come and celebrate with us and our community, you can come at no cost to you or your family.
1: One more thing here, Renee. You mentioned face painting earlier, so I guess this is a family-friendly event, right?
0: Yes, it is a family-friendly event. We're going to have face painting, bouncy houses, cornholes. The reason we want to make this a family-friendly event is because addiction itself is not individualized. It is a community, family-based disease. It affects everybody that's impacted by that individual person. So we want to make sure that families are understanding and getting the education they need about addiction as well. Because a lot of times there's misconceptions about what addiction actually is, which is why the person that's going through that feels shamed and guilt-ridden. So we want to make sure that their family, their friends, their children are understanding that, you know, this is a brain disease. This is an epidemic that the whole world is facing right now. So it's going to take the family. It's going to take a village, right? Have you heard that before? When you're trying to protect and help your kids, it's same concept. It takes a village to bring someone out of active addiction. It's going to take their social support. It's going to take those resources to help that person in their recovery and in their journey. So we want to invite everyone so everyone can be a part and to celebrate that person.
1: Renee, you mentioned it earlier, and John has mentioned it as well, but what about the Montgomery County Prevention Coalition? Tell me more about the organization.
0: Yeah. So we are a nonprofit 501c3 organization based out of Montgomery County. We've been around for a couple of years in different fashions. In the past 3 years, we were able to obtain our 501c3 to be Montgomery County Prevention Coalition. We are a cohort of individuals from different stakeholders in this area and adjacent counties that come together just to support the cause of recovery and the of substance misuse. We just want to bring awareness to the community and provide resources to help those that are particularly struggling or needing help to get through their journey with their addiction. So we do have a meeting every third Wednesday in Montgomery County. It is at Clarksville Comprehensive Treatment Center, which is on 495 Dunlop Lane, right beside the hospital, Vanderbilt Clarksville. We meet every third Wednesday from 12 noon to 1 o'clock p.m. If you have any questions, you can feel free to contact us at our website, Montgomery County Prevention Coalition.com. We also have a Facebook page that is also Montgomery County Prevention Coalition. When you're searching for it, you would see the little logo that's a rising phoenix that says rooted in chaos, rising in light. If you don't see that, that's not us, because there may be another page associated with a different coalition. But please feel free to come out if you feel that, you know, your efforts, your support, your services are an added on for this community as far as getting the word out. Then please join us in the coalition as we continue to bring awareness about what we do, which is to educate the community about the misuse of drugs and to promote those that are in recovery.

0: All right, Renee, before we let you get out of here, you have to give us sort of a recap of the Montgomery County Recovery Fest coming up in October.
1: All right, for sure. So, yes, we are very excited about this year's Recovery Fest in Montgomery County, which will be at 640 North Riverside Drive. Please, please, please come out. Bring yourself, bring your family, bring your friends. Let's celebrate those in recovery. Let's make sure we have those resources available for those that are still needing help with their journey to get them to their recovery. As like I said before, you know, addiction is not an individualized disease. It is a family. It is a community epidemic. It's going to take everybody to overcome. So as I stated before, we are at 640 North Riverside Drive behind O'Charlie's on Riverside Drive for this year's Recovery Fest. It is at McGregor Park.
0: Renee, any other contact information you would like to share with us?
1: Yes, I would like to share John Terrigan's contact information, who is the treasurer of Montgomery County Prevention Coalition. His number is 931-220-6641. You can also reach out to him if you would like to be a vendor as far as paying the vendor fees to participate. Our vendor fees currently are $50. However, we do have a tier level if you want to be a sponsor. I will let John talk a bit more about that since he's our money guy. He's a treasurer. But as of now, we have over 50 vendors. But if you're still wanting to be a part of that, the vendor fee is currently $50. But if you want to be a sponsor of Recovery Fest, then there are certain tier levels. And with that, you know, it comes certain promotions, media exposure, like we did with Willow Grove Recovery today, being our platinum sponsor.
0: Renee, want to thank you, John, and Meredith for being on our Community Corner, sharing all the great information about the Montgomery County Prevention Coalition and the Montgomery County Recovery Fest.
1: Again, thank you for bringing us on today. We are so excited about this year's Recovery Fest. We're excited about being able to bring awareness to the community and for just being able to be a part and getting the support that we are getting. If you have time, feel free to come out and join the event with us. We'll be there. We'll be celebrating. There'll be tears. There'll be laughter. And there'll be fun.
2: Lee, thank you so much for having Willow Grove Recovery come out today. And thank you for helping us to be a voice with the community. And also thank you to the Montgomery Prevention Coalition for allowing us to be part of their Recovery Fest. We are very grateful. Thank you.
3: 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And myself, I appreciate all the years that you've given to the community, giving voice to agencies that are trying to help individuals, and everything that you've provided to the community through Community Corner. Appreciate you, Lee.
0: 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I'm Lee Irwin. 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
3: 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I'm Charlie Kuhn, and this is Clarksville Conversations, recorded live in the Travis Electrical Service Studio at Five Star Media and proudly sponsored by Legends Bank and CDE Lightband. Colonel Snowden, welcome to Clarksville Conversations. How you doing?
4: I'm good. Thank you.
3: It's always good to have you. I love talking about Fort Campbell and the people at Fort Campbell. It's such a big part of our community. We're all neighbors. We're friends. Absolutely. We all work together. But I get to hear from the garrison commander, which is always a treat.
4: Yeah. Well, thank you for the invitation. Happy to be here today.
3: Well, I like to start out and learn about our guests, right? And you didn't just one day pop up and become, you didn't enlist or whatever and be the garrison commander.
4: Yeah.
3: How did you get to Fort Campbell? Where are you from? How'd you get to Fort Campbell?
4: So I'm a little bit from all over. I would say where I call home now is Alabama. Most of my family, immediate family is that way. The Birmingham area, so not too far away from here. But I've been in the Army for 24 years. I graduated from West Point in 2002, branched aviation. So it's taken me all over in the Army. But the majority of that 24 years, well, I'd say a little bit more than half, so 12 years plus, has been here at Fort Campbell.
3: So what was your you come out of West Point? What was your first Army job? I'd say probably West Point was your job, but after that, when did you actually start having fun in the Army?
4: Oh man, so I was blessed in a sense that I went to flight school straight out of West Point, so I immediately started having fun. I was very excited to be an aviator, very excited to start flying, and I jumped right into it, and of course that was. I graduated in June of 2002, so only 9 months after 9/11. Wow. So I knew, commissioning and going into the Army that we were Army at War, and I was going to be deploying at some point.
3: I bet that was an interesting time, going right into that, realizing, hey, I signed up for a career, but I didn't, war is real.
4: That's exactly right. And excuse me, as I was, 15 months, 15, 18 months was about the average to complete the initial portion of flight school, So I was in the depths of that while I was watching my classmates who were other

0: inches, jumping right into units and going deployed overseas. So I was very excited to be a part of that. But at the same time, I took the training, I think, a little bit more seriously then too, because of that.
1: What did you fly?
0: So I was an Apache guy. That was my top pick. You know, we had the option to choose different platforms, and I kind of, a mentor told me, like, hey, you know, don't worry about the aircraft, think about the mission. And so the attack mission always struck me as something I would want to be a part of, and that's why I chose the Apache.
1: How many deployments have you had as a pilot?
0: I would say, I don't remember the number of deployments, but I think all total, it's right around 5 years. Just under 5 years total deployed time.
1: Wow.
0: Between all my different, you know, short trips and long trips.
1: That's a lot of time away from family.
0: It is, yes.
1: How did you navigate that?
0: Well, the first couple of deployments I did were 12-month deployments. Once with 1st Infantry Division out of Germany, and the second one here actually with 101st 159th Aviation Brigade, back when it was still

0: Excellent. I think that's probably the time that 10 or so years, between 9 and 10 years, I think it was, I spent there is probably what most shaped me as an officer and as a leader, to be honest.
1: Yeah. So when you shift over there, what it, I, it, to me, it seems like it's, everything's ramped up and everything's more, I don't want to say more detail, 'cause that's not fair, but you know, a lot more, I don't know, just specialty. And you guys are known for, you know, for doing things that others can't do. The best pilots in the Army.
0: So I'll tell you, I've been blessed to command at the, both the company and battalion level in the conventional Army aviation, as well as special operations aviation. Mm-hmm. There's no difference in the talent of people that we have on either side of that fence.
1: Yeah.
0: What I'll tell you is, there is a cultural focus in the 160th that is cannot easily be replicated. And that's because the amount of money and time invested into an individual to be the absolute best at what they do, it definitely is a resourcing thing, but it is a mindset too, and it is something that is instilled. And I think from the very beginning, when they go through Green Platoon, the unit is blessed over there to have a wealth of knowledge that still resides, even though someone may have retired from active mm-hmm. service. They may come back and help out in some sort of official capacity. Training the next, you know, cohort of aviators and crew members in those platforms. And so being able to sustain that and to regenerate that type of force that can go do those hard things is very difficult to replicate anywhere else.
1: Well, we definitely appreciate, you know, our service members, their families, and really the whole installation out here at Fort Campbell. There's so many people that it takes to make that place operate. And it's kind of neat to watch. You think everything from your job as the garrison commander, and I'm going to ask you, what does that mean, right? But the things you guys have to control or run at Fort Campbell to run it as a city, and then you still have, you know, your special ops guys out there, your Army guys out there. So you've got to be a combined force out there. So tell us about the garrison commander and what does a garrison commander do?
0: So I'll talk about the garrison in general first, if that's okay.
1: Yeah, sure.
0: So the garrison is an organization that basically runs Fort Campbell. You know, it's the vast majority of its compositions are civilians.
1: Yeah.
0: In fact, I'm probably one of only a couple of dozen active service members within the garrison command that, you know, on its roles. Mm-hmm. So that I literally say, you know, just under 2,000 folks that organization are all civilians who predominantly reside in this community, you know, on either side of the state line. But they run the installation, everything that you would think that a city must do, we do on Fort Campbell as well. And we have groups that come through all the time, and I get the opportunity to give them a brief.
1: Yep.
0: And I tell them, you know, the vast majority of people, when they think about an Army post or an installation, they think about soldiers training, doing things, you know, honing their craft. And that's very true. That's exactly right. But the other side of that is just like a city. You know, we have six schools, the Department of War schools, high school, middle school, and four elementary schools. We have fire stations. We have a police force. We have child development centers. We have a Department of Public Works who maintains all of our infrastructure. So all those things that go along with a city, we have there as well. So as commander, I manage that along with our team, and inform our senior commander, who's Major John Gardner, of things that are going on, things that require his decision that may be oriented towards resourcing or towards the future of the installation. But that's really our position at Garrison, is to make sure this the city of Fort Campbell, so to speak, is running, and that we're.

0: properly resourced to do things in the upcoming years as well to sustain it.
1: When we see things happening at Fort Campbell, it could be like a few years ago when the groundhog got in the water supply, or someone foolishly tries to run through a gate or does something crazy. You have every day, your days are different.
0: That's right.
1: You might wake up and think, this can be a good day today. And then all of a sudden,
0: it's so true.
1: Something happens. It seems like you could pivot. You'd need to pivot on a dime sometimes.
0: There is agility, definitely. And I think that's where the power of the civilian workforce in the garrison comes, is that we have a wealth of experience that runs this installation. And they, for the most part, have seen it. You know, it's so funny because I'll have those exact conversations with some of the people in our organization, and I'm thinking, this is the first time we've seen this. And someone will come from, kind of from the back and say, hey, actually, this happened back in 96, and this is how we dealt with it. You know, I'm like, well, I'll just keep my mouth shut and let them figure it out because they're the SME. So,
1: well, that's the good thing. I mean, you're in this position typically for a couple of years, and then you have a deputy to the garrison commander, and then you have, all your civilian folks, and that wealth of knowledge is got to be critical, as it would be in any job.
0: Absolutely.
1: Yeah. I know you've got some things we want to talk about, some specific things. And I always like our guests to tell their story.
0: Sure.
1: You know, and why you're here and who you are. And we appreciate, your years of service. But now you get to brag about some of the things you guys are doing on the installation. So I'll let you give us some highlights of a few things.
0: Okay, great. Yeah, I appreciate it. Really, it's all things that we're going to be doing this month, and things that, are outwardly oriented towards the community and making sure that they're aware of what's going on and participation. Number one being next Saturday, so the 19th of September, will be our Retiree Appreciation Day. And that is an annual event we hold on Fort Campbell at the Soldier Support Center. And it allows us to conduct an outreach to all of our retirees, not only in the immediate area, but across the region. So I don't know if people know this, but when you talk about our retiree population, it's not actually just like, Christian County or Trigg or Stewart County or Montgomery County. We're actually responsible for, I want to say it's, give me a second, I'm trying to recall here, but 76 counties across both sides of the state line, right?
1: Oh, so, wow.
0: 42 in Tennessee and the rest are in Kentucky. But that's our retiree population that looks at Fort Campbell as their point of influence for all things service oriented. So we want, once a year, we like to invite them back so they can offer them a one-stop shop opportunity to take care of things, to learn about new benefits, maybe to update their ID card or check on the status of a situation within their own personal life that may be service-oriented. So that's really what the event is about. And I must say, on average, we get about 600 to 700 attendees a year. So it's a pretty significant event.
1: Yeah, that's really cool. And one thing you brought up, all the counties, and a lot, we have a group from Clarksville and Christian County, Montgomery County, Christian County, Citizens for Fort Campbell, and we advocate on behalf of Fort Campbell a lot in D.C. And one thing that we preface our conversations with is, a legislator in East Tennessee may not think much about Fort Campbell, but we have to let them know about the retirees and all the active duty folks across our state that impact their districts. So we always go armed with information, kind of like you just gave, of this is why you should care about Fort Campbell, because there's so many contributions throughout the state that Fort Campbell gives. So it's good to know. I did not know that number of the counties that come in for that.
0: Yes,
1: so that's interesting.
0: Absolutely. So, bottom line is the event is going to be from 10 to 2, Soldier Support Center. I think the doors are going to open at 9 a.m. But it's much like a fair. So there'll be booths that people can visit and get updates and information. We have several speakers, to include our keynote

0: speaker, which will be Sergeant Major of the Army, retired Grinston, who will come and speak to our population
1: bit,
0: talk a little bit about things going on in the Army. So yeah, it's a great touch point to our community.
1: Well, I know you get a good turnout, but maybe this podcast will prompt a few more people to show
0: up and
1: get involved for sure. What else you got going?
0: So there's a another event that I just wanted to speak briefly on, and it's our event that we will be hosting in the September 24th at Cole Park Commons. It's Hiring Our Heroes Career Summit. This is an opportunity for Hiring Our Heroes to who endorses this event to come in and bring with them a host of really subject matter experts to help soldiers and spouses convene to learn more about the hiring process, employment opportunities, to give them some classes on how to better promote themselves. You know, everything's about, I don't want to say branding yourself, but really promoting yourself, especially on things like LinkedIn. So making sure that they're aware on the best practices for that and how they can put their best foot forward as they either arrive in the new community as a recently PCS'd individual, or they're just looking to pivot and transition from one thing to another and putting themselves back out there on the job market. So
1: those and helping the civilian side, HR departments and all, it's really critical to know and understand someone's background and what they've done and then translate that into, a civilian workforce.
0: That's exactly right. So the intent behind it is they're going to run several workshops in the morning from 9 a.m. to approximately 12:30. There's military spouse focused workshops from also 9 a.m. to 1 p.m. And then there's a more broad hiring fair that's going to be occurring from 1:30 to 4 p.m.
1: That's
0: all Cole Park Commons.
1: Yeah. That's great. This just shows you what you and your team and the installation are doing to help current soldiers and retirees and, man, just keeping people moving. I think it's great.
0: Yeah, well, that's the intent. And again, going back to your question about what Garrison does, this is a lot of what our folks do is to is to keep people engaged, keep opportunities at the forefront of their fingertips so they can continue to take advantage of it.
1: I see on my notes you've got an Army Family Action Plan Conference.
0: That's right. So that is that's upcoming, and this is the opportunity for Fort Campbell to participate in what is really an Army enterprise program to advocate from what we call the grassroots level or at the installation level, a potential issue that could possibly be an enterprise issue that needs to be raised up past Fort Campbell. So we hope to bring in a delegation that's rounded up from different capacities that's made up from basically soldier support. There's family member support or spousal support, healthcare, subject matter experts, civilian support from our Department of the Army civilian cohort, retiree participation, so delegation from retiree side, survivor support. So our surviving spouses or surviving family members, our Gold Star family members, retaining advocacy from them as well. And then finally, caregiver support as well. So all those areas round out our delegation, and they will discuss topics that have been brought to our organization, to Garrison, to figure out what is the number one topic that we think the Army should tackle this year.
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3: U.S. embassies across the Middle East issuing new security alerts, urging Americans to remain vigilant and prepare for possible travel disruptions as tensions rise across the area.
4: They did not state a specific threat, but called for Americans to exercise heightened vigilance and be aware of potential travel disruptions in the region. The alerts cite recent fighting between Saudi Arabia and the Iran-backed Houthi militants in Yemen. This after the group claimed attacks on sensitive sites across Saudi Arabia yesterday. Saudi officials

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1: The midterms are almost here, and Republicans could be in deep trouble. Polls show Democrats leading in key races. Tonight, Rob Finnerty on Newsmax reveals the growing threat from the DSA and the radical left. With less than 60 days to go, Finnerty says it's time for the GOP to hit the panic button. The House may go, and control of the Senate is up for grabs. Gas prices, mortgage rates, health care, and out-of-control national debt. Americans are angry, and the progressive left wants total control of Congress. Tallarico, El Sayed, AOC, Bernie Sanders. Finnerty reveals President Trump's secret plan to fight back and what you can do to help him. Don't miss Finnerty tonight at 8 p.m. Eastern on Newsmax. 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
7: Security and our competition with China. We're doing that today in a special conversation with John Arnold of Arnold Ventures. Thanks for being on the show today. We're glad you stopped by here in Washington, D.C. If you could go over to the Capitol today, John, and rewrite the system without any congressional committees or anything else, if you could wave a magic wand, what are the first three things you would change?
8: Well, look, we can get into the details. It would be pretty boring for your audience.

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0: I think both sides need to kind of be confident as they come out of this that they got what they want, they got what they need, and you know, the likelihood of this being brought up again, you know, in kind of our political generation is very low, right? So this needs to be kind of a strong, robust bill. It needs to address everything, because this is our one chance.
1: You've been fighting for this for a long time. Of course, you have other policy interests over at Arnold Ventures. I'm wondering about this as a vehicle or a template for other deals, other bipartisanship, other moments where both parties say, okay, we've reached a crisis, we have to lock arms and solve it. Do you see, beyond just the benefits of reforming the energy permitting situation, do you see this as a gateway to maybe a new era of bipartisan deal making in Washington?
0: I wish. I might be a little naive if I say yes. But I think road to housing was important. And then as we look forward, you know, I have real hope. Again, I might be a little naive here, but that kind of bipartisan immigration reform can come together. I think it's been an issue that almost similar to kind of this energy permitting, where kind of both sides have kind of realized the need for reform, that there's that political will coming together. And the question is, you know, can two sides that are coming at this from very different perspectives get to some type of comprehensive reform?
1: Give us an idea of a project that is sitting there right now that could be built if this permitting reform gets done. Is there one that's on your mind? Are there a few that you think are just laying there to be started should this bill get passed?
0: Yeah, so I think Constitution Pipeline, which was kind of proposed from Pennsylvania up into the Northeast, and New York State had objections to it, used kind of the Clean Water Act in state court to block it. The developer eventually walked away. And the challenge is that the states in the Northeast have increasingly had kind of inflation in their natural gas and electricity bills.
1: Yeah.
0: And you know, the Northeast is still importing LNG from elsewhere. We can't even import it from the United States because of the Jones Act. So we're bringing it in from Trinidad and Tobago.
1: Right.
0: We're burning fuel oil, sometimes wood even, in order to create heat. So it's not environmentally friendly, it is expensive, and it's not reliable. And so we've seen some of the Democratic governors of states in New England say, like, maybe that pipeline should get built. And the challenge again goes back to kind of that developer, kind of a pipeline company based in Houston, who's looking at it saying, we tried this once, we got stopped, we lost a lot of money on this. We are not willing to do this again unless we have certainty.
1: That voice you're hearing on the show today, John Arnold, head of Arnold Ventures. He has been pushing for a very long time now for energy permitting reform in the United States of America. The vibrations in Washington are good right now. If it gets done, it will be in no small part thanks to John Arnold and Arnold Ventures and all the work that they've done on that. Thanks for coming by the show. Thank you all for listening. This is Common Sense for the American People. I'm Scott Jennings on Salem. Stay with us.

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2: And welcome back to the Scott Jennings Show. Today, you're on Friday, September the 18th. I'm out traveling, as you can see, and we're grateful for your joining us here on this beautiful Friday. I'm in Florida. I don't know where you are, but I hope it's as pretty there as it is right here. Let's give you a quick check of the headlines. President Trump expected to announce a major expansion of his most favored nation drug pricing plan, covering Medicaid programs in all 50 states. 17 drug makers have agreed to offer prices tied to what other developed countries pay. Trump's had a lot of success lowering drug prices. This is a continuation of that effort. White House is withdrawing Lance Schroyer's nomination to lead Immigration and Customs Enforcement, ICE. So the agency will remain under acting leadership while the president considers a replacement. Treasury Department is sanctioning an Iranian cryptocurrency exchange accused of processing hundreds of millions of dollars connected to shipping through the Strait of Hormuz. Iran's Revolutionary Guard involved in that as well. You can see the economic crackdown continues against the Iranians. And the Ohio Senate race, now said to be the most expensive contest of the cycle. Republican groups have launched a $14 million ad blitz to support John Husted against Democrat Sherrod Brown. Very expensive in the Buckeye State. Senator John Husted joins the show early next week to talk about what's going on in Ohio. Those are your headlines today. Let me also talk to you about a headline when it comes to relieving your pain. The headline comes to us from Relief Factor, and the headline says, "Do you believe in miracles?" 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One more story to discuss here. We are finally learning the true identity and true thoughts of the lone holdout juror in the Lindsey Clancy case. This man is named Michael Desronville. And you know the case. This is where Clancy, up in Massachusetts, admitted to killing her three young children. The question in the case was not whether she did it. The question whether she had this postpartum psychosis that left her legally incapable of understanding or controlling what she was doing. Her lawyers argued yes. Prosecutors argued no. 11 jurors sided with the defense. One man would not go along with this. He thought she was guilty of murder. He would not find Lindsey Clancy not guilty by reason of insanity, and this, of course, caused the judge eventually to declare a mistrial. After this was all over, some of the jurors went public, and they portrayed Desronville as stubborn, unreasonable, and unable to defend his position. They really slandered this man's character, if you've seen any of this. But now he's responding. There's news accounts out today. You can read all about it. But Desronville says he never had any doubt. He says when he tried to discuss it with the rest of the jurors, he was interrupted and that his words were mischaracterized. He says the physical evidence, the witnesses, and the prosecution's case convinced him that Clancy knew what she was doing and that she planned it and therefore should be convicted of murder. For all of that, Desronville is being treated like a villain. Well, I think he's a hero. Not because I sat through every minute of the trial or that I can see inside Lindsey Clancy's mind. But the American jury system depends on ordinary citizens like Desronville having the courage

to make their own decisions. A jury's not a democracy. We require unanimity for a reason, and it means even one vote counts in that room. A juror's job is not to keep the room happy. It's not to reach a quick verdict. It's not to surrender your conscience because everybody else wants to go home or strike a blow for some cultural crusade. An individual juror's job is to listen to the evidence and follow the law and cast the verdict that he or she honestly believes justice requires. And that is what Disronville says that he did. This is a black man, a Haitian American, a Christian conservative who stood alone in that room. And since then, his name, his politics, and his personal history have been dragged through the mud right in the middle of the public square. In fact, he's even staying now in an undisclosed location because of safety concerns, all because he would not change his vote. Now, three children are dead here, and Lindsey Clancy may eventually get away with this on the issue of mental illness. It may explain her actions. It may relieve her of criminal responsibility. But one juror was not convinced. And when 11 people demanded that he abandon his honest judgment, he said no. That is not a failure of the jury system, ladies and gentlemen. That is evidence that the jury system is working. Michael Disronville stood his ground when standing his ground cost him something, cost him a lot, in fact. And in my book, that makes this man a hero. I encourage you to look up his statements and the news accounts of what Michael Disronville has to say today. Let me turn my attention to one other issue. I'm going to spend the rest of the hour letting you in the room on a speech that I gave a couple of weeks ago about what it means to be from Middle America, to be from rural America. I was invited to speak to the Kentucky Electric Cooperatives Association annual dinner. And I, of course, they serve rural Kentucky. There's electric co-ops that serve rural America all over. I gave a speech about what it means to be from rural America and what rural America means to our country. I want to bring the whole thing to you today here on the Scott Jennings Show. And I want to thank everybody who's involved with the co-ops for the invitation, and thank you for the work that you do for the Commonwealth. You keep the lights on, and I imagine that you all are also the people who get blamed when a squirrel makes a bad decision near a transformer. Most people don't spend much time thinking about electricity until they don't have it, or your kid sticks his finger in a light socket. You flip a switch, the lights come on, the refrigerator runs, the air conditioner hums. I mean, as long as you don't live in Europe, the air conditioner hums. Life continues. Most people don't see the planning or the investment or the maintenance or the dangerous work or the lineman who leaves his own family in the middle of the night because somebody else's family needs him. But the story of rural electric cooperatives is about, to me, much more than just electricity. It's one of the great American success stories. There was a time when much of rural America was quite literally in the dark. The large utilities looked at the distances and the terrain and the number of customers, and they said, this is not worth the trouble. Rural communities were considered too remote, too costly to serve. But the people who lived in those communities did not accept that fate. You formed cooperatives, and you built something for yourselves. Neighbors helping neighbors. It's deeply American, and it's deeply Kentuckian. And I think that same spirit of service and community continues to define rural electric cooperatives today. You go where others may not go because you believe every community, no matter how rural, deserves the opportunity to thrive. That includes the homes where we live, the farms that feed our families, feed our country, the schools that are educating the next generation, the churches where we worship, the small business that form the backbone of local economies. Every day, you deliver something without which modern life is impossible. You deliver power. And power is about more than what travels across a line or lights a home.
You know.

That at its core, power is about people. 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
2: 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Leftist arguments with truth and common sense. They hate that. 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
7: You go where others may not go because you believe every community, no matter how rural, deserves the opportunity to thrive. That includes the homes where we live, the farms that feed our families, feed our country, the schools that are educating the next generation, the churches where we worship, the small business that form the backbone of local economies. Every day, you deliver something without which modern life is impossible. You deliver power. And power is about more than what travels across a line or lights a home. You know that at its core, power is about people. The power to build, to create, to make decisions for ourselves, to shape the future of the community in which you call home. I've thought about the word power quite a bit over the last year because I've spent much of it traveling the country. I've been appearing on television, radio stations, doing this book tour in front of audiences across the country. I've been in 40 states, I think. And I, as was mentioned, and as if some of you have, I wrote a book called A Revolution of Common Sense. I signed a few. Joe gave me a great list. Congratulations if you got one. I was looking at the list. Al Cross's name was on the list. I signed it for you, Al. I said, just what you always wanted, a book with Donald Trump on the cover. I knew. Go right on your bookshelf. I didn't choose the name by accident. In fact, I'll tell you why I chose the name. I was sitting on the set at CNN on Inauguration Day last year, and the president said, we're going to have a revolution of common sense. And I turned to Van Jones, and I said, that'd be a great name for a book. And he said, please don't. So I called a publisher and pitched him my idea. I said, I think we're living through a political revolution. But it's a revolution that most normal Americans don't consider revolutionary at all. Pretty simple. Americans want to have a say in their own future. They want leaders who trust them. They want institutions that work for them. They want solutions that are grounded in the reality of their everyday experience. Secure the border. Make government work for taxpayers. Produce energy enough to keep our lives moving, keep the cost down. Don't let bureaucrats run every detail of your life. Don't apologize for the greatest nation the world has ever known. Put the interests of the American people first. In Washington, these ideas these days are sometimes treated as radical. Around here, we generally, you know, call it any other Tuesday. But writing the book gave me the opportunity to spend time with the president and the people around him. When you write a book about Trump, everybody has the same question. What's he really like? The answer is actually very simple. Behind the scenes, he's very much the same as he is on television. There is not a quiet or restrained book club

0: version of Donald Trump. He has opinions about everything: politics, television, buildings, polls, golf, the media. I can assure you he has opinions about CNN that I've not yet shared with my colleagues. When I first met him, I'd been talking about him on television for almost 10 years, but after I decided to write the book, I thought, well, if I'm going to write a book about the first 100 days of this term, I should go get his cooperation. So I made an appointment, but I didn't really know him. He knew me from TV, I knew that, but he didn't know me. So I made an appointment and I went over there and opened the door, and I expected to see the president, but gathered in the Oval Office was the entire cabinet, a lot of the senior staff, and he's conducting a meeting. This is very early in the term. And he looks up from the Resolute desk and he says, "You look terrific. I mean, you look good on TV, but you actually look terrific. Have a seat next to the other Scott." Bessent, the Treasury Secretary. He's the other Scott in my household. So I plopped down on the couch, and I didn't exactly know what I was getting myself into. He was conducting six meetings at the same time. He had Bessent and the economics guys talking about different issues. He had Rubio and Witkoff, and they were talking about the Middle East. And
1: common sense for the American people. This is the Scott Jennings Show.
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4: 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Reuters Institute says we're now one of the top news brands in the nation. 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
10: And welcome back to the Scott Jennings Show. It's a special edition of the show today. A few weeks ago, I was invited to give a speech to the Kentucky Electric Cooperatives Association. These are the rural electric co-ops that mean so much to the rural communities they serve. You have rural electric co-ops in states all over this country. And I gave a speech about what rural America means to me and what it means to our country. I'm giving you that speech in its entirety today. We get back to it right now on the Scott Jennings Show.
11: I was watching all of this unfold, and then the door flies open, and this kid comes right

running in and he says, "Mr. President, I have bad news. They are still using paper straws in the White House mess. They must have not gotten my order." He had literally just signed an executive order banning paper straws. I thought to myself, I don't know who was running the country the last 4 years, but I know who's running it right now. But all this is going on, and he finally remembers that I'm sitting there, and he says, "Does everybody here know Scott? He is like our best guy. He knows how to defend me without getting fired, which is no small talent." And then, "To be honest, Scott, you used to be a little bit average. But then I came along and now you're terrific." You can read all about the rest of it. It was quite a journey. Beneath the humor and personality of the president, there is something that I learned that I think his critics have consistently failed to understand. He possesses an instinctive connection to people who believe that the institutions of this country have stopped listening to them. He understands that millions of Americans do not want to be managed by Washington. They do not want to be condescended to by the media. They do not want to be told that their values are obsolete, that their communities are backwards, and that their country is something that they ought to feel guilty about. They want somebody to notice them, to fight for them, and to treat their concerns as legitimate. That's the real story behind the political revolution going on in this country. It's not merely the story of one man, although he is currently the president. It's really a story about millions of Americans reclaiming a voice that they believed had been taken from them. A great many of these people live in rural America. And I've had this extraordinary privilege of trying to tell that story at least the first 100 days of this term. The farther I've traveled on this tour, though, I've found myself thinking more and more about where I started. It's difficult to explain what it feels like to sit aboard Air Force One to staff or interview the President of the United States when part of you is still a kid sitting in a school in Dawson Springs, Kentucky. Dawson Springs is not a place from which people were expected to wind up working for or interviewing the president. Nobody looked at me on the little league field in Dawson Springs and said, "There goes a future CNN commentator." In fact, some people who watch CNN today still aren't convinced I should be a CNN commentator. But that's the great promise of rural America. Extraordinary people can come from places that the wider world barely notices. Talent is not confined to New York or Washington or the large urban areas. Ambition does not recognize county lines. Potential can be found in every small town and at the end of every country road if we give people the tools and the opportunity and the confidence to pursue it. Dawson Springs, like many of the towns in which you live, was a place where people expected you to work. They expected you to keep your word, to show up when you said you would, to respect your neighbors, and to understand that you are not the center of the universe. It's a place where people know each other. If you did something good, everybody heard about it. If you did something stupid, everybody heard about it faster. And growing up in rural Kentucky taught me lessons that no university or campaign or television network could ever teach. I did not grow up with a master plan to wind up in the White House or on CNN or on the radio every day or to write a book about a president. My journey was a series of opportunities and choices, unexpected turns, hard work, generous mentors, victories, defeats, and moments where somebody just decided, "I'm going to take a chance on a kid from Kentucky." My first paid campaign was for George W. Bush in 2000. And then I got to work in his White House, a high honor that I still think about almost every day. I had the privilege of learning politics from Senator Mitch McConnell, one of the most consequential figures that Kentucky has ever produced. I've worked on campaigns across the country.
winning some.

Losing some, although like every political consultant, I prefer discussing the winners more than the losers. But eventually the road landed at CNN. And my job there is sometimes described as political commentator. My children describe it as dad getting yelled at for an hour. Either description is accurate. On television, you sometimes get about 22 seconds to solve all the problems of the world. Someone asks a question about an issue that's been dividing the country for years. Six people begin talking. A commercial break approaches, and somehow it falls to me to restore national unity before the Viagra ad comes on. It's an unusual life, but I take the responsibility seriously. When I'm at the table, I'm not there to just merely offer another political opinion. We all have them. I'm trying to represent millions of Americans who watch these national conversations and wonder whether anybody involved has ever driven a gravel road, attended a county fair, raised an animal, balanced a small business payroll, or waited 3 days for the right part to show up at the Tractor Supply. I'm trying to represent people who love their country without embarrassment, who believe that faith and family still matter, who work hard, who pay all their taxes, who obey the law, and all they ever ask is that their government demonstrate the same basic level of responsibility that is expected of them. I've come to believe that I did not reach this national stage in spite of being from rural Kentucky. I think I've reached it because I am from rural Kentucky. Rural America teaches you to distinguish between what is fashionable and what is true. It teaches you that common sense is not simplistic. It is accumulated wisdom, and it's earned through work, family, faith, failure, responsibility, and living with the consequences of your decisions. People who work with land and weather and machinery and animals and energy and tight margins cannot afford to live their lives entirely in theory. Reality eventually sends a bill. And that perspective is needed anywhere where important decisions are made by people who will never personally experience the consequences. After all the campaigns and elections and interviews and television arguments and book events and miles, I've learned a few things about America I want to share with you. The first is that this country is much healthier than the national conversation makes it appear. If you watch nothing but cable television, and if you do that, please stop. You might conclude that all Americans hate each other, that our country is but 5 minutes from collapse. Now, I work in cable television, so you have to understand, we're paid to make 5 minutes feel like three. Conflicts are loud. Outrage gets a lot of attention. Anger generates clicks. But that is not the whole country. It's not most of the country. You travel around our country and you find something different. You do find neighbors helping neighbors. You still have parents showing up to volunteer at schools and to coach children who are not their own. Churches are feeding families. Communities, as we well know here, are working together to rebuild after storms. And you see linemen leaving their homes in terrible weather because somebody a few miles away needs their power restored. That's America. In fact, that's the real America. Not the collection of angry clips assembled for television, but the millions of quiet acts of duty, service, kindness that holds this country together every day. America is not primarily what happens in Washington. It's what happens in the places that Washington rarely sees. The second thing I've learned is that rural America must never apologize for itself.

0: Rural Americans are sometimes discussed by my colleagues as though they are a problem to be solved, a population that must be managed, modernized, lectured to, or rescued. I reject this completely. Rural America feeds this country. It powers this country. It serves in our military. It preserves our traditions. It raises children who understand responsibility. And it supplies a disproportionate share of our national common sense. My view is that rural America is not a museum exhibit, nor is it a relic of the past. It is essential to America's future. The coming years will demand more American energy, not less. Artificial intelligence, advanced manufacturing, data centers, electrification, national security will place enormous demands on the electric grid. The people in this room will determine whether America meets those demands. Your mission began with bringing electricity to communities that others had written off. And today, you're helping those communities compete in an economy that no one could have imagined when the first cooperative lines were strung. The third thing I've learned is that institutions survive only when they remember whom they serve. The greatest crisis facing American institutions is not merely incompetence. It's forgetting the customer. Government forgets the taxpayer. Universities forget the student. The media forgets the viewer. Political parties forget the voter. And large corporations even sometimes forget exactly who is buying their products.
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6: Welcome back to the Scott Jennings Show. So glad you're with us today. I've been presenting my speech that I recently gave to the Kentucky Rural Electric Cooperatives Association. I know many of you out there listening to this show are from rural America, from middle America, and I wanted to bring you my remarks because in mainstream media, our views, our values, the way we live life in rural America, it's often condescended to, overlooked, and I wanted you to know you've got somebody out there fighting for you. If you're from rural America, if you appreciate being from or living in rural America, you are the target audience for this speech, and I'm so honored to bring it to you. And we get right back to it and finish it up here on Friday on the Scott Jennings Show.
7: Somewhere tonight, at the end of a country road, there is a child doing homework beneath a light powered by one of your cooperatives. We do not know what that child will become. Farmer, teacher, nurse, dean, governor, senator. Maybe some of them will become something we can't even imagine today. But our responsibility is not to predict what children will do extraordinary things. It is to make sure that none of them is written off because of where

0: where they begin. That is the real meaning of the word power. It is not merely something carried across a wire. It is the opportunity that is created at the other end of it. It's the farmer who can operate modern equipment, or the small business that finds a way to keep the lights on and the doors open, the student who's finally connected to the world, the family who doesn't have to move away, the town that competes for the next big thing. I've seen America from some remarkable vantage points, from the White House, from campaign headquarters and television studios, from the window of Air Force One. I've seen a great deal of it through the window of a rental car while trying to figure out why the GPS has taken me down a road that hasn't been repaved since the Carter administration. But I have never seen anything that made me believe that the heart of America resides in Washington, D.C. The heart of America is still found in communities where people know one another and depend on one another and show up for one another. It's found in places where handshakes still get deals done, where people gather after storms, where Friday night football and church suppers and county fairs are not quaint traditions, but institutions that give your community an identity. I learned that in Dawson Springs. I see it in your cooperative communities across the state. I see it in the spirit represented in this room tonight. The people who first built rural electric cooperatives had no guarantees they would succeed. They just believed that neighbors mattered and that communities deserved a future. Every generation inherits the same obligation. Our job is to leave the country stronger than we found it, to defend institutions that work and to repair those that do not, to preserve the values that sustained us while embracing new things, new technology that will carry us forward, to make sure that children in rural Kentucky inherit not merely electricity, but genuine opportunity. We should never allow anyone to convince us that America's best days are behind. We are, after all, the people who crossed a continent, lit the countryside, defeated fascism and communism, split the atom, landed on the moon, built the modern world, and continually renew the promise of liberty. The next great American achievement may begin in a laboratory or a factory, a farm, a classroom, or at the kitchen table of a modest Kentucky home at the end of a lonely country road. And when that moment comes, there's a good chance that one of you in this room will have made a decision that kept the lights on. So my message to you tonight is to keep building and to keep serving, to keep listening and keep believing in the communities that everybody else overlooks. Keep the lights on. You never know who may be sitting beneath one of them, dreaming of a place that no one expects them to go. Thank you all for what you do for rural Kentucky. Thank you for the faith that you place in your communities and our Commonwealth. God bless the cooperatives in the United States of America. Thank you all very much.
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1: A big address on AI. I'm going to be talking about the stuff that's been pretty apropos in the news, which is kind of amazing. And I'm going to be talking about what people in with a faith mindset, a Judeo-Christian mindset, in my case, specifically a Christian mindset, what we can do to make sure that we are entering this new age in a upbeat and productive way, but also steeling ourselves for what's going to be a lot of social upheaval, but potentially leading to a better world if we manage it correctly. And I'm not necessarily buying this doomerism that we've been seeing. And I've been going through this. I did a deep dive. This guy, Jacob Coxon, who is the whistleblower, so to speak, who was worked for OpenAI and for Anthropic and suggested that what they were doing was they're gambling with the future of humanity. And then all of a sudden, this guy named Evan Hubinger from Anthropic comes out and says, actually, he's right. And there is, in fact, about a 10% chance that the world is going to end and the world is going to end in short order. And all of this is the fault of the AI oligarchs, the AI overlords. Better, Mike. Let me know if this is better. I was picking up my third mic here, so this should be even better, even more crisp. So I was looking through this, and so this guy who's the whistleblower, so to speak, he presented literally nothing new. Really diligent as I am, and I've been talking about on the show all week. Nothing new. He didn't present any new evidence. He only presented stuff that everyone had heard about for a while, and everyone who follows AI was already concerned about. In an honest way. And he'd only been there for a few months. So this is a very mid-level guy who's blowing the whistle. And now we're learning from the Wall Street Journal, which by the way was sort of in on this because they broke the original stories and they clearly had the stories before this guy's tweet. This guy had no following on Twitter. Sends out a tweet. The tweet goes to 100 million impressions on Twitter, which is pretty tough to do with no following. Even if you have a blockbuster message, it still, that's a lot. A lot of views. So we got that. He's coordinating with the Wall Street Journal to make sure that they got part of the scoop. And he's not saying anything new. There's no new evidence that takes place. There's no new data that he's sharing. It's only that people inside think that the doomerism is coming. And so then this guy, Hubinger, who works at Anthropic, comes in and says, yeah, this guy that's been here for 3 months and, just got his parking pass, his cafeteria card. He knows all of our deep dark secrets and he's releasing them. And he's actually kind of onto something. And we all know that we could end up destroying the world, even though you should all buy our product and use our product and we have the best product. But it also could destroy the world. And so you start thinking, wait a minute, this is all very curious. And then you start realizing that a lot of the people who are fanning the flames of this are all these AI doomer groups founded by that are run by these people like this guy, Jan Talin, and Spencer Moskovitz. Dustin Moskovitz, who is a guy who made all of his money from Facebook and now donates extensively to Democrat causes. And I go through his background in Breaking Biden, my second book, where I look at the forces that got Joe Biden elected. And he was one of the top donors for Democrats, and he's been top donors for Democrats in off-year elections. And so this guy's money, along with a couple of other AI oligarchs, these are the ones who are pumping up this narrative. All of a sudden, we've decided that the AI is going to destroy us all. And they're coordinating with the Wall Street Journal to get this story out. The thing's got huge amplification. And what's noteworthy about this guy, Hubinger from Anthropic, him coming in and seconding the guy who's claiming the doomerism is real and that everyone in the building knows it, he's not supposed to be talking right now because they're on the verge of a IPO. In an IPO, you have what's known as a quiet period where you're not allowed to talk about the company publicly, or else it's a huge pain in the butt for everyone involved because you have this and it's something that is a little bit above why I don't understand perfectly why they do this, but this is the fundamentals of it. And those of you who are ever involved in this stuff or in tech and finance, you could probably educate me on this, but you're not supposed to be talking at all. And this guy comes out and backs up this low-level dude who's trying to quote unquote blow the whistle with no information. And he says, yes, my company really is dangerous. So you have to start thinking, what is this all about? And all this is about

0: it is this this new cult-like religion where we are seeing people who believe that we are going to have a this altruistic movement where they are trying to create AI altruism, where the people who are creating the technology that could destroy us all are the ones who are going to be putting themselves in charge. Effective altruism is how it's known. Dario Amodei, Sam Altman, all these people are involved. They've all been a part of this, and it's funded by people and run by people like Dario Amodei's sister, who's an activist in this regard, and Dustin Moskovitz and a bunch of people who are in Democrat circles. And I've got some unbelievable background on some of these groups, but these groups, what they do is it's very incestuous. A lot of them are based in the Bay Area of California, and they really do think that they're creating almost like a new, this is almost the verge of a new religion or a new cult of some sort. And so all this comes down to the fact that we have this duopoly of two tech companies that are both these closed weight models, so they're closed models. So these are the models that are very expensive and they're a black box. We don't really know what goes into them. And what are these models? They're just your work. They're the work of human beings. All they're doing is scraping data at a very efficient rate, and they're using it to create these large language models, these learning models. And they're doing so, and they're all gonna make money in this huge IPOs they're gonna have. And what makes AI affordable is the open source models. And so the people who have open source models and benefit from open source models, they're the ones who want to see it be, they don't want to see a big slowdown. But their calls for the slowdown are based off of no new information. The main thing that is a call for the slowdown is based off of the fact that these people have realized that if they are able to start creating some sort of a federal Bureau of AI, federal regulation for AI, then it's going to lock out new competition. And so these people, these effective altruists, and this duopoly company are essentially going to be in charge of all of AI, and it's going to be very hard, if not impossible, to compete with them. So if you got open source AI, by the way, you don't need these huge data centers. A lot of this you can do on your own, and you have more ownership, and we're all going to get rich together. These guys are going to get rich on their own. They're going to get powerful on their own, and they're going to be the ones who are going to be policing themselves with the government, and this new regulatory agency is going to stand to freeze out any sort of competition. If you think that sounds scary, it is one of the scariest things. And so ironically, what's scary about all this is not that AI is going to crush us all. It's going to steal all of our jobs. That is such so far off. I mean, I can't even get my cell phone to work in my house. That's so far off. I'm not saying it couldn't happen. I'm saying it's so far off. What I am saying that is a threat is we create this AI duopoly with the worst people on earth, the least charismatic people on earth, the people who have no moral scruples that we know of, and they're going to be collaborating with the federal government to decide on your freedom. If your freedom should be accessed by them, by the government, your information, they're gonna have it all, they're gonna control it, and if you wanna go in and you wanna compete against them, you're not gonna be able to, because you'll never make compliance. And so I'm gonna talk about all that in the context of faith. And I'll give you more on what that commentary is gonna be after the break, but I'll tell you right now, one thing that is for sure something that people of faith can do is they can donate to my good friends at Preborn, who do a fantastic job, an absolutely exemplary job of saving babies. 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
3: Now, because the public is 80-20 negative on data centers, and they are very negative on AI's future. And so then what I'm going to talk about, and I'll put up the whole speech in the podcast feed, but I won't be able to do the whole thing on the live show, is that where does this leave Christians? Where does this leave people of faith? Where does this leave us? Well, the whole goal is of AI, if you think about it, is actually to mimic how the human mind works using machines. There's this huge math problem that was solved that I discuss on a forthcoming podcast with an AI expert. It's coming out this weekend, that one of the AI models, I think it was Anthropic, was able to solve, or OpenAI was able to solve. And it was really not that they had come up with anything that humans couldn't come up with. It was just that they had accelerated what humans could come up with by hundreds or thousands of hours of man hours, maybe years of manpower. And that's really what's going on, is there, it is just human beings synthesized. And that's a scary thing. But what we're trying to do here is that we cannot shirk away from our responsibilities to try to enhance God's kingdom. And if the kingdom of God is in conflict, that's where we need to differentiate ourselves. And humans are eternal. AI is not. From my faith, Christian faith, if you accept Christ, you have the opportunity to become eternal if you behave yourself in a reasonable way. And there's a point of friction between believers as Americans in this segment of Silicon Valley that's really pushing transhumanism, as they actually think that there should be something that gets between humans and gods and God. And I don't like that. And if you thought transgender was crazy, you ain't seen nothing yet, because we are going to get the full gamut of transhumanism that is coming. And that is going to be a real area of conflict. But AI cannot advance past where humans are right now on a faith-based level. And what is going to happen is that we are going to be called to, can we use this technology for good? Because if we resist it completely, if we are Luddites, then others will continue to develop it, and they will continue to use it for harm. So that's not an option. So we need to be able to engage with it. We need to be able to try to influence how it is developed. And then we need to be able to try to take advantage of it for ourselves to hopefully enhance the kingdom of God. It's a big puzzle, but it's one that we've all got to work through. And that's what I'm going to talk about. And I'll have more to come, I'm sure, next week, as well as on the podcast feed, which I recommend all of you subscribe. Noticing podcast numbers going up, and that's all thanks to you guys. So appreciate all of you doing that. And a lot of hard work from the Salem folks trying to get that going as well. But it's not going away. That's the main thing. And we have to be, I think, more sophisticated than we've been. We've not had good messengers trying to talk to us about this stuff. And so I'm going to try to do that. So overall, I do think one thing that is noteworthy that is going on is that people who want to police themselves, I think, are going about it the wrong way. And this is a tell that they don't have your best interest at heart. I noted earlier on the show, semi-flippantly, that the OpenAIs and the Anthropics of the world, they're free to start slowing down their progress on their own. But then a lot of people come out and they say, well, we want to beat China, so we got to keep going. Well, actually, are we doing the fundamentals to beat China now? Are we continuing to educate Chinese nationals in American universities? Yes, we are. Are we continuing to allow for our technology companies to sell technology to China? Yes, we are. Are we still having massive levels of Chinese birth tourism in this country, where Chinese are literally allowed to have surrogates who are giving birth to people who will have American citizenship and be raised in China, inculcated with Chinese values, and then be sent back to infiltrate our country? Yes, we are. We're doing all that stuff. Are

taking foreign donations from the Chinese and our universities from China? Yes, we are. Why aren't we doing all this stuff? Instead of just announcing a proclamation, we have to beat China. That's not enough. That's not good enough. We have to take strides today to do what we can to try to beat China by icing out China from access to America's IP, our technology, our wherewithal, our know-how. We've stopped giving it over to them on the cheap or for free. It's an amazing analogy because this whole birth tourism model, that's the Hasan Piker model. You find him annoying. He was born here, raised in Turkey, came back trying to destroy the country. That's the warning for all of you. We'll be right back.

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7: Seeing what you're doing, they're watching you do your work, and they're just scraping that, and then they're putting that into their models. And they're going to get rich and powerful, and it's going to leave the rest of us behind unless we protect those open source AI models where we could all get rich, because they're not making money off of anything with those open models. We're all getting rich together. So that's why we need some of those, and we can't have this duopoly of the closed models, which is OpenAI and Anthropic. All right, last word for now on that. I know that we've done a ton of that this week on the show. Other stuff that's happening in the news. Saudi Arabia has canceled oil shipments to Europe. And I note this because also I had another story I was going to share with you guys. The Pentagon is considering drawing down a third or even half of U.S. troops in Europe. Europe is extremely irritating. For years, they won't pay their fair share into NATO. The second we want something from them, even our best allies like Italy won't allow us to use bases when we're trying to destroy Iran's nuclear program. And then they're welcoming in Canada to a greater level when Canada is allowing China to dump their steel in Canada so they can avoid tariffs from America. And so Canada is helping out China and the EU is welcoming in Canada. EU won't pay their fair share into NATO, and then they're not helping America try to fight a righteous war. And then you get Trump saying, well, you have consequences if you're going to cross us like this. And Europe continues to be a horrific example for the West. They're not replacing their birth rate. They're continuing to allow mass migration. They are continuing to be more secular.

0: And it is just not a, it's not a dynamic continent right now. And so why is America, why should we be, their security be dependent on us? Their sovereignty is dependent on us. And that's just something that's not appealing. And it's just noteworthy when Saudi Arabia telling European refiners they're going to go no crude for the next month. They're shutting down its east-west pipeline after it was attacked by drones. And a lot of this has to do with the war from Iran, which Europe did nothing, would not lift a hand to deal with it and to help us on that. So all this coming together, and I just like when things have consequences in American politics, and this is international politics, obviously, but I felt like there were no consequences for so many things for so long. We're starting to enter an era where maybe there are some consequences for bad actors on the world stage. That's how Trump looks at it, and I think it's very interesting. I mentioned Hassan Piker recently, who is teaming up with a children's entertainer named Miss Rachel, who I've spared my children of this, but she's a YouTuber. And she's someone who has a brand of teaching children stupid stuff on YouTube. It's very low IQ type stuff for children that low IQ parents will put their children onto, which is very lazy. And she's gotten huge, very big online. And she is a huge Hamas activist. She's very pro Hamas. I keep telling you guys this, liberal middle-aged white women on a generationally bad run. I've never seen a run this bad for one subset of the population. Miss Rachel is a big part of this. And her YouTube show is now, she's now gone out of her way to defend Macklemore. Macklemore is the anti-Semite who wears the big Jewish hook nose, who demands that even though he's just the opening act for Ed Sheeran, the Ed Sheeran conference or a concert, that he has to be able to talk about freeing Palestine, genocide in Gaza, which is not happening. It's all fake. There'll be no free Palestine. There'll be no genocide in Gaza, and they won't be free because Hamas runs Gaza. There is no Palestine. And the reason why Hamas does not want there to be a Palestinian state is because they want it from the river to the sea, which means no Israel. So all this is lost on the great Miss Rachel. And she's demanding every wealthy white celebrity match donations to Macklemore because the really crappy rapper who is riding Ed Sheeran's coattails he's not allowed at Robert Kraft Stadium to diss Israel with a bunch of lies and smears. So that is a fun update. I love watching the celebrities eat themselves alive. It's Iran-friendly media, by the way, hyping Macklemore. So he's a star in Iranian media. Imagine being such a privileged American white that you get to be a bad rapper and get rich and famous. He also does stuff in the golf community, which is super cringe. I gotta say, the golf influencer, I would say golfer myself, the golf influencer complex is very odd and not for me. And Macklemore has even dipped his toe into that. This guy's had the most charmed life. And what he's trying to do is he's trying to use it to just try to just savage Israel. Of all the problems on earth, that's one of the things that's one of the tells about the Israel obsessives is that none of them are interested in any other problems elsewhere around the world. They don't care about sub-Saharan Africa. They don't care about what goes on in China. They don't care about what goes on in Cuba. It's all they care about is Israel, a small democracy in the Middle East with a bunch of Arabs living in it who want to be there voluntarily. 9 million people in there, big tech hubs, great discotheque scene. Very, very strange. All right, let's have some fun. Let's change gears and start talking about other stuff in the news. If you want to know how Republicans lose the midterms, you can listen to a woman named Maria Elvira Salazar. She's a congresswoman, and she's now turned on Trump in a campaign ad. And let me give you the logic behind it. This is cut 10, please.
1: Some of your immigration enforcement efforts have gone too far. In July, 50% of the 50,000 people that were detained had no criminal record. Be careful what your advisors are telling you about immigration policy. The same Hispanics who helped you get to the White House in 2024 feel betrayed today. You can be for immigration what Lincoln was for slavery and Reagan was for communism. I'm not talking about giving them amnesty. I'm talking about giving them a dignified life in this promised land.
2: I am Maria Elvira Salazar, and I approve this message.
0: It's unbelievable. This is what we fought the Civil War. This is why Trump is here. This is why the Tea Party happened. All this stuff after the Mitt Romney 2012 election, you said the Tea Party predated that a little bit. But there's this autopsy report that I reference often on the show because it's so important, where the Republican establishment told us the reason why Mitt Romney lost is because he wasn't robust enough on amnesty. And a lot of people like us in the Breitbart newsroom were freaking out over this. And this is the exact wrong approach. Illegal immigration is the biggest threat to this country right now. Just look at

0: at Europe. Look at how Europe is done. But from the fentanyl, from the driving down of wages, from the driving up of rent, to the crime that it imports, to the message that it sends, that we don't need to replace our own people. We don't need to have a national language. All we need to have is a subservient class of migrant workers. And that's the key to a future in this country. It's so absurd on its face. And then some Republicans, I guess, didn't get the message that that's exactly what we've been rejecting. That's why Donald Trump is here, and including Hispanics are getting it. Latinxes are getting this. They're understanding that actually, if you like America and you want to preserve America, we deserve to have a border and we deserve to have ICE. We deserve to have immigration and customs enforcement. And it's going to be a messy business when we're trying to deport millions of people. And so Trump is taking it from all sides. I mean, it's just one of these things where if even he can't get all the Republicans on board with what he's doing. Fundamental stuff. You want to know why a lot of people who might be new to the Trump coalition, low propensity Trump voters, might not show up in a midterm. It's fascinating. And this messaging has just been relentless. It's been relentless. Instead of Republicans pushing back with the stuff I'm saying, that it's the we're actually defending Latinos who are here, who want to be American, who want to assimilate, against people who are invading, committing crimes, and have no intention of being here, just economic migrants. We're defending you. Instead of putting out a message like that that's positive, which is what they did in the 2024 election, this is the message that's coming through. So I guess that's not fun. That's not a fun start. All right, let's have some more fun. This is Colin Kaepernick. Colin Kaepernick, the NFL player, the former NFL player, is allegedly still preparing a comeback. Check this out, cut 14.
1: I still train 5 days a week. Yeah. I'm up at 4:30 in the morning doing my training before I go about the rest of my day. And maybe this goes a little bit back to me being a masochist and the dedication there. But I have to do everything that is in my control to make sure that I'm prepared.
0: What does he train 5 days a week at? His hair? He's at the hair salon 5 days a week. That guy's fro is beyond belief. He really beautifully picked out. It just, you couldn't, could you put it back up? Like, how do you get it so perfect? Like, you could take a protractor, a compass, and you could trace it. It's a perfect circle. It's just amazing. It goes a semicircle. It goes all the way around. I want to get, can someone calculate the area of that? Because someone who's in a, like middle school math, like geometry class, check the area of Colin Kaepernick's frown. It's just so manicured, so perfect. He's a cultural figure. He's not a football player. I said this. This is one of those called shots that I called right many, many years ago. He's no interest in going back to the NFL. Is not even close. He says this because then we talk about him for a minute and we can talk about his activism. Now, he's a very effective activism. And activism, but I bring him up today, not that I want to give him more attention, I don't need to, but it gives me a chance to mention something on the show that I'm so excited about that I still hadn't shared, which is the utter collapse of Nike, the Nike brand, the ultimate go woke, go broke brand, a brand that tried to latch on to the greatest athletes of all time, to try to have people be the representative of the brand, be Michael Jordan, Tiger Woods, Kobe Bryant, Scottie Scheffler, the golfer. That was the face of the brand. And then all of a sudden, they changed their brand to focusing on people like Colin Kaepernick, people who are activists. They got all these out of shape people on the billboards. And they go from Just Do It, having the commercials all about resilience, all about triumph, all about glory. And they make it all about wokeism. And they did some really stupid stuff on the business front as well, where they shut off a lot of their retail businesses. But the see Nike, which was always kind of made in China, crappy shoes and overrated, like to see them collapse has just been such a delight to watch. And I have not got to enjoy it. I think their stock's down something like 80%. And you can point to that guy, Colin Kaepernick, and they keep platforming him. They keep pointing to talk to him. They keep acting like he's interesting. The guy has nothing to say that he didn't say in the first 5 minutes of him kneeling the first time. He doesn't like America. He doesn't like police. That's his whole thing. But to track the brand of Nike's collapse has been absolutely fascinating. He's doing this again, too. I got cut nine. Play cut nine, guys.
1: Well, I don't watch football because I'm not going to support the organization that's blackballing me. But as far as stepping back on the field, I continue to train and prepare. Wake up every day at 4:30, get all my training in, and then go about my day. But stepping back on the field, I would love to step back out there. And that's something that I think I could do today.
2: And as you, of course, know, the NFL maintains and has maintained that you would never blackball. Yes. Well, we don't have time to get into all of that.
1: Facts and Panthers would say otherwise.

0: Okay, so that's what my friend Dennis Prager would call precious. He's saying he doesn't watch the NFL. He hates the NFL because they blackball him, but also he would love to play in the NFL. Guy is so full of crap. It's unbelievable. Literally precious. All right, you know what else is precious? 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

0: I just feel like everyone's just a sick freak now. I'm looking at some of my most traffic content today at Breitbart News, and it's a Sydney Sweeney naked, which is null. I do a deep dive into Sydney Sweeney's latest ad controversy on a podcast that Joe Morris is coming out over the weekend. There's a story of a mom saying that she had sex with her son only 100 times. It's just like, that's so revolting. Tell me we're not demonically possessed. And then another married mom allegedly engaging in activity with her dog. These are some of the hottest stories of the internet right now. Does this discourage all of you? Does this amuse any of you? I'm not amused. It makes me want to leave the whole news business. This is it? This is what's paying the bills? I'm outraged. Guys, are you outraged on my behalf that I have to deal with this for a living? All right, let me tell you about my team. My team is Greg Ebben, Sean McConnell, Roger Wicker Jr., Rick Locke, Matt Zibel, Ricky Lopez, Misty Callahan, John Cascio, Daniel West. On the podcast feed, I've got a big conversation with Judge Glock coming out this week. He's at the Manhattan Institute, super smart people. He actually talks about AI in a non-retarded way, which is apparently almost impossible to do. Even the AI overlords who are supposed to be the geniuses who control everything, they all sound stupid when they talk about their own products. He doesn't. So we have that coming up. A big conversation with Emma Jo Morris, where we get into, again, the Sydney Sweeney ad, as well as I get her take on AI. We talk about Hunter Biden potentially running for president. And there's lots of exciting stuff in that conversation. I also talked to Brian Lilly about Canada. He gives me the whole breakdown of what's going on with Mark Carney's efforts to try to cozy up to Europe and China and run away from Donald Trump as the country gets more and more woke, which is a deep concern. All that's available for you over the weekend, coming out wherever you get your favorite pods. All right, this is the thing. I'm saying that we're all getting messed up in the head here. This is former Congresswoman Nancy Mace, who has ambitions for higher political office. Cut 12, please, guys.
1: I had a lot of suitors when the tattoo story came out.
2: Really?
1: Yes, including some Democrats. But I turned all of them down. I just said no.
2: You said you turned them down because they're Democrats?
1: I turned everybody down.
2: Why?
1: I don't know. I don't know that I'll ever date again. I don't know.
2: Maybe someone will see this and hit you up in the DMs.
1: I turn every man down that shows up in my DMs.
2: Really?
1: All of them. Yeah.
2: Do guys send you, like, you know, explicit imagery and stuff?
1: Sometimes, and that's nasty. Okay. Don't do that. Don't send me. Don't send me any.
2: Okay.
1: That's gross.
0: So don't send me a pic. And then she's referring to a male part of the anatomy of the slang starts with a D and it rhymes with pic. You guys can figure that out, what she's talking about here. This is just reminds me of the behavior of, you know, teenage girls. Just like, I know you want me, boy, but you can't have me, boy. Like that's what she's doing now as a former congresswoman who wanted to be governor. I'm sure wants to be senator as well. South Carolina. And who even has the impulse, I'm going to send Nancy Mace a picture of my privates? I feel like this is a very small subset of the population. And her going out there and saying, oh, these guys can't stop sending me pictures of their junk. She knows exactly what she's doing. She's soliciting more. This is soliciting more pictures. She's a smart enough person to understand that she just put the thought in

0: to a bunch of perverts' heads that she's going to, that they're going to think, hey, I hadn't even thought of that. Well, now this is going to be a great idea. And she knows what she's doing, right? She knows that all that's going to do is yield more of those pictures getting sent to her. It's the, I feel like she's smart enough to understand that stuff. We had a big story at Breitbart on an undercover video showing how James Tallarico's pastor, this is a person who is James Tallarico's guide in his faith, how he thinks of atheists, et cetera. Let's play cut 20.
1: Today I'm speaking at the Freedom From Religion Foundation.
2: Freedom From Religion? Yeah. Oh, really? And you're a Presbyterian minister. But interesting.
1: I work a lot with non-theists. Because to me it's like, if you love humanity and you love what nature, and that's why you hate religion, then we're on the same team. I've been on trial within the denomination for LGBTQ stuff and
2: on trial.
1: Abortion and non-theist.
2: Yeah.
1: We had an atheist join the church, and people had fits about that, but that's not a big deal here.
0: So this is a exclusive from us for Matt Mercer on my team at Breitbart. So Tallarico's pastor supports atheists, and if you hate religion, we're on the same team. So that's what I'm saying. The people, this is blasphemous. That these people using their faith to try to, I think, instill values in the public that is so remote, so far removed from faith that it does constitute a blasphemy in this regard. And we're up against all this. It's very dark times in many ways, but I stay optimistic, remain optimistic. We got to get the word out. As long as we got free speech, we got a chance in this country. A lot of exciting stuff happening over the weekend. I'll have this coverage of this conference, a Math, Culture, and Christianity conference. The big Patrick Clancy 60 Minutes interview, that's coming out. I'm looking forward to that. And next week is the UN General Assembly, which is so always hot content. The UN, the world meeting in New York, and it is always an enjoyable thing to watch the world try to perform for the United States and our audience, as well as each other. We'll have all that for you on next week's shows. Go in peace, to love, and serve the Lord. 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

releases. Paramount CEO David Ellison has pledged at least 30 movies a year. I'm Angelo Bavaro, and this is Fox News.

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6: Hi, thank you for taking my call. 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It's got 127,000 miles on it now. It's a 2019. 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I have spent $8,000 on this car, and
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6: It's a Subaru, and until 120,000 miles, I was pretty happy with it.
5: Do you have money saved up
6: today?
5: Do you have money saved up that you can just upgrade car?
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6: Get one that. Pardon?
5: What's your margin after you guys pay your bills? 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
6: Oh, I have lots left over. 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
5: So could you just slow it down a little bit and start stacking a couple of thousand? It sounds like you got a lot. 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

0: hours. In the 101-page filing, the woman points to group chat messages allegedly urging other members of the fraternity to join in on the assault as it was happening. At the time, she reported the incident to the school, and the president released this statement in November 2024, saying that the behavior that has been outlined in the many allegations received is abhorrent and cannot be tolerated within our community.
1: Fox's Chandley Painter, the school says it placed that chapter and several students on suspension following that incident. An attorney for one of those accused fraternity members denied all the accusations. Paramount and 12 states seeking to block its $110 billion acquisition of Warner Brothers are reportedly close to a settlement. The Justice Department has cleared the deal, but the state sued in July. Terms under discussion include independent monitoring of CNN and a commitment on theatrical releases. I'm Angelo Bavaro, and this is Fox News.
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0: You know, I feel a little stuck in a couple areas ever since mom died. I think I'm going to start seeing somebody. You know,
1: yes,
0: saying those things out loud instead of keeping them to ourselves,
1: it
0: really does help the people around us go, oh gosh, okay, that's not so bad that I'm feeling that way. Or maybe I need to speak to somebody. So
1: there's some healing in it.
0: Yeah, there really, really is. So anyway, we're pulling for you, Andre. Like, this is something that's going to take some time, and you're a good kid, but to Rachel's point, we can't always change the people we love. That's only something they can do.

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6: Hey, so we recently sold our farm and our cows, and it's a good bit of money, you know, for us. And we actually closed on the land next week, but we sold our cows, and I have my 401k with Edward Jones, so we went to the guy that I use for that, and we opened up a money market account, and we talked about when we close next week, you know, putting that money in the money market account. And because I told him I really don't know that much about, you know, the market, so I don't want to put our money somewhere we're going to lose it.
5: Are you planning on using that money for anything in the near future, to buy more land or to?
6: We're going to use part of it to buy land and build another house. 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We did the rest of it. So that's what we plan to do again. But he was talking about putting money in several different banks and CDs and staggering, you know, the maturity of them. And I just want to make sure that the land we sold for $1.6 million, and we sold our cows for $102,000, so $1.7 million.
4: Mm-hmm. 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
6: I would guess probably $500,000, because we're just going to buy a little bit of land, because we had so much land, it was just too much.

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0: Guatemala allegedly grabbed the trooper's taser and tried to use it against him during his arrest. ICE says others taken into custody had criminal histories, including domestic violence, drug possession, DUI, and hit-and-run offenses. Angelo Bavaro, Fox News.
1: I'm Kathleen Maloney. 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

0: If you are a listener of the show, we would love it if you would like, subscribe, and share this episode, or really any episode that is your favorite, and go ahead and join the conversation in the comments. We would love to hear from you. Okay, guys, Cindy is in Louisville, Kentucky. She's on the line next. Hey, Cindy, how can we help today?
1: I don't know if you can, but I figure if anybody can, it's you guys.
0: We'll do our best.
1: I own my house outright.
0: Okay.
1: And I have no debt whatsoever.
0: All right.
1: I've never had credit cards. I don't believe in them. If I can't buy something, I don't buy it. My problem is I want to get equity out of my house to put on a new roof and to do some floors in my house. I adopt senior dogs and cats. And my carpets are shot. I've only been here 2.5 years. I came from Maryland. I've only been in my house 2.5 years, but my carpets are shot, and I want to get hardwood floors.
0: How much does that cost?
1: I have no. I figure about $30,000.
0: Okay.
1: Total for everything.

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3: All right, let's head back to the phone lines. We have Alan, who's in Jackson, Mississippi. Hey, Alan, how can we help today?
4: Hello. How are you? I'm good, thank you.
3: You bet.
4: So I've got a problem with my home. 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The home is worth $265, of course. 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I've had listed on it. Problem is, nobody's biting. Nobody's made an offer or anything, and we moved out of it before we put it on the market. We were suggested to move out. We were told if we moved out, it would sell faster. So my wife decided to move us out. Mm-hmm. I still pay the mortgage, still pay the water and electricity. I still pay a yard guy to go by there every 2 weeks.

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9: Today's question comes from Dylan in Delaware. I'm 25 years old and my income is commission based. 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
8: Cha-ching.
9: I have roughly $100,000 in student debt, about $5,000 in credit card debt, and my girlfriend has roughly $11,000 in student loans and credit card debt. She wants to get engaged soon, but as financially unstable as we are, it doesn't make sense to me to take that step yet. Should we wait until we're debt free to get married, or get married and pay our debt off together? Goodness gracious, this is hilarious.
8: It's a quandary.
9: Making $350,000 and you're unstable?
8: I know.
9: Average Americans would like to have a word with you,
8: I know,
9: sir.
8: That's right.
9: At 25 years old.
8: He's killing it. That's why I said cha-ching earlier.
9: Can I be honest? I don't think he wants to marry this girl.
8: He might not. He's maybe looking
9: he's
8: at her going...
9: making excuses. Because the truth is, he could knock out all of his debt in a year.
8: Yep.
9: Making $350,000 and he's got, what, $105,000 in debt?
8: Yeah.
9: That's gone in a year.
8: Yeah, and his girlfriend's debt is gone if they get married. You know, if they go ahead, let's say they do want to get married, they get engaged, they get married, her debt is gone in 2 seconds as well.
9: He's going to burp $11,000 and pay off debt once they're married. So, yes, if you want to get married to her, get married. Get engaged, get a ring. You'll do that next paycheck.
8: Yeah.
9: And get engaged and get married. And by that time, honestly, you'll be debt-free. And the day you come back from the honeymoon, you can knock out her debt.
8: So let's discuss that for a minute, because I think, especially he's young, and I think if there's people listening who are, you know, in their early 20s and they're like, I love Ramsey Solutions, and they haven't found that special person yet. Some people sometimes think that we're very, if this person has debt, don't marry them. Or if you both have debt, you need to wait to get married. And it's actually, that couldn't be further from the truth. I think the bigger thing to think about when you're dating someone and you have a very clear financial perspective is to get to know what their financial perspective is.
9: Yeah. I mean, it's very telling. Honestly, if the other person has debt and it's starting to change your mind. Now, I get if it's hundreds of thousands and
8: sure,
9: you're like, I know what I'm signing up for. But it's beautiful when you meet a couple in the debt-free stage and they said, yeah, we got married and, you know, she came in with all this debt and we just attacked it together.
8: Yes.
9: I'm like, great. That couple is going to make it through anything.
8: Yes.
9: Because if you are willing to take on your spouse's burdens financially, what aren't you willing to do for them?
8: Yeah.
9: That's such a big thing to do. So,
8: absolutely. But if you don't have the conversation and you're just thinking, oh, we'll get married, I'll pay off her debt, and you never found out that he or she was a princess to begin with, and now you're fighting the fact that they just keep spending and spending and spending, it's like, well, you never got to know their financial philosophy.
9: Yeah, you got to make sure you're on the same page beforehand. Too many people go, we've been married for 3 years, and I guess we're talking about money now for the first time.
8: Yeah.
9: Like, this is a huge problem. Talk about it beforehand, because those values are hard to align after you're married.
8: Yeah, we say it all the time. Religion is a big one. You want to know, like, what do you think? Like, what guides your life? That's a big one. Kids, how do you see
9: parenting?
8: Do you
9: want them, and how many do you want?
8: Yep, how many do you want? Do you want them? How do you view parenting roles and things like that? Money is a big one. Am I leaving anything out?
9: Family in-laws.
8: Gosh, maybe today's world, maybe politics.
9: If you think about most of the calls where there's dysfunction, they're around some of those things.
8: Yeah, absolutely. I love it. All right, let's go to Rose, who's in Washington, D.C. All right, Rose, you're on the line. How can we help?
10: Hi, guys. Okay, so I recently purchased a very expensive home. I rushed into it. It was an emotional process. I didn't have the best agents, and I got a little bit of awful advice, but also I should have been a little bit more patient. And so, but anyway, I'm in this expensive house that I can afford, and I am wondering if I kind of cut my losses and sell this house in 2 years, stay in there for a little while.
8: Why 2 years?
10: Because I just moved in a few months ago. It hasn't even been a year. It hasn't even been 6 months.
8: Okay.
10: And I'm now discovering that there's these very expensive repairs that need to be done.
8: In the house that you just bought?
10: In the house that I just purchased.
8: Tell us the numbers. Tell us what you paid for the house. Tell us what your mortgage is every month.
10: Oof. House is $750.
8: Okay.
10: My mortgage is $5,200.
9: And what's the mortgage balance?
10: $750.
11: You didn't put any money down?
10: I did. I lied. I'm sorry.

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4: Hey, so we recently sold our farm and our cows, and it's a good bit of money, you know, for us, and we actually closed on the land next week, but we sold our cows, and I have my 401k with Edward Jones, so we went to the guy that I used for that, and we opened up a money market account, and we talked about when we close next week, you know, putting that money in the money market account, and because I told him I really don't know that much about, you know, the market, so I don't want to put our money somewhere we're going to lose it.
3: Are you planning on using that money for anything in the near future, to buy more land or to?
4: We're going to use part of it to buy land and build another house. We built our last house. We just had it blacked in. We did the rest of it, so that's what we plan to do again. But he was talking about putting money in several different banks and CDs and staggering, you know, the maturity of them. And
3: how
4: I just want to make sure that the land we sold for $1.6 million and we sold our cows for $102,000. So $1.7 million.
5: Mm-hmm. How much will you use for the new land and the build?
4: I would guess probably $500,000, because we're just going to buy a little bit of land, because we had so much land, it was just too much.
5: Okay, gotcha. So you'll have 1.2 left after that project's complete.
4: Right.
5: Okay. And how old are you, Candy?
4: I'm 60. My husband's 65.
5: 60.
4: And I'm going to work my last year and a half, you know, so I can retire at 62.
5: Yep, that's great. And how much do you guys have in retirement now?
4: I have like $60,000 in my 401k. He doesn't have a 401k or anything.
5: Nothing for retirement. So would this be your retirement, would you say, 1.2, which you guys will live off of?
4: Yes. And he draws Social Security, I think, like $1,200 a month.
5: Okay.
4: And then he draws an annuity for $700 a month because he has a kidney disease. And so when we put it over into that, he'll draw it for a lifetime till he passes away.
3: Mm. But it won't continue after he passes. You won't receive that benefit.
4: No. Okay. No, I would in the first 20 years if he passes away. You know, I'll do it up to 20 years, and then after that it will stop.
3: Understood.
4: But he'll draw it for his lifetime.
3: Okay. I want to go back to something you said that I thought was interesting. So you have the money from the sale of all of this, and you were saying that your accountant or your, is it an accountant, your tax professional? Who is this person that is separating all this money for you?

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1: My name is

0: 45 seconds left, Tim. What do you make of the Congress breaking middle of the week, heading home until after the November election?
1: Look, I think this is one of those instances where, you know, it doesn't help, but maybe it doesn't hurt. In those cases, you know, no one, this Congress is not, the Congress is already unpopular. American people already think that Congress doesn't legislate enough. So do I think that them leaving really was the, you know, the nail that breaks the camel's back in terms of how people feel about Congress or congressional Republicans? No. But do I think it would have been better for them to just stick around and try to legislate something? Absolutely.
0: Well, it also gives the media something to talk about and cover.
1: That's correct.
0: Tim Rice, I want to thank you for joining us. Thanks so much. Have a great weekend.
1: You as well.
0: All right, folks, coming up after the break, Congressman Michael McCaul, Chairman Emeritus of the House Foreign Affairs Committee, joins us to talk about the Russian sanctions bill. That's next.
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6: Welcome back to This Week on Capitol Hill. Well, in an effort to cool continuing inflation, the Federal Reserve raised interest rates by a quarter of a point this week. Now, at the same time, President Trump continues to promise a $5,000 dividend payment to every adult citizen, a payout estimated at $1.2 trillion. Treasury Secretary Bessent told a House committee this week it could be done without raising debt or increasing the deficit, but stop short of saying just how. Joining us now to discuss this and more is David Bahnsen. He is the founder and chief investment officer at the Bahnsen Group. David, welcome back to This Week on Capitol Hill. Thanks for joining us.
7: Well, always good to be with you, Tony.
6: All right, before we get into the quote-unquote dividends check, let me get your assessment on this week's rate hike and the effect it will have.
7: Well, it's important to remember that in this case, the Fed was following the market. The Fed is not leading the market. And what I mean by that is that the interest rates had already moved higher, and the Fed is now doing a rate hike to basically catch up to that. We know what's called the long end of the curve, the 10-year and 30-year Treasury bonds. They had seen their interest rates move much higher, but the short end, short term, 1 year, 6 months, those had moved much higher. Our government is very reliant on short-term debt.

0: 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I earned it.
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2: Good morning. I'm Lee Irwin, and this is Community Corner. My guests this week are from Clarksville Association Down Syndrome and the Montgomery County Prevention Coalition. First, the Clarksville Association for Down Syndrome is hosting its annual Community Cares Walk and Expo October 3rd. Recently, Patricia, Hannah, and her son Ben stopped by the studio to talk about the organization and the expo with Nikki D. Ray from News Channel 5. Well, Trish, want to welcome you to Community Corner, and so glad you are with us. And we've got a big event to talk about, the Community Cares Walk and Expo coming up. But first off, Clarksville Association Down Syndrome, and you started that in 2009. So if people aren't familiar with it, we always have a lot of new people coming to town. Tell me about Clarksville Association Down Syndrome that you call CADS. So tell me about it.
3: Well, thanks, Lee, for having us. You're right. So CADS, the Clarksville Association Down Syndrome, we're here to educate and create a support network for individuals with Down syndrome, their families, and the community. And as you know, in your role here at the radio, it's about education. It's about being community-minded. And our organization, we work with families local and in eight other counties. Everything that surrounds Montgomery County, and if they have a child or an adult with Down syndrome, we're here to support them. And we don't know all, but that's what we're here for. I think since 2009, we've done lots of events, lots of education seminars, and we're going to keep going. And that's our goal, is to educate the community and make sure that our children, our adults, because obviously Ben now is 20, we have to look at their future and what our community has to offer.
2: Now, the Community Cares Walk and Expo is coming up. So first off, give us that date, time, and location, and then we're going to talk all about the event.
3: All right. So this is the 13th Community Cares Walk and Expo, and it's on Saturday, October 3rd at the Wilma Rudolph Event Center from 1 p.m. to 4 p.m.
2: And there's a whole lot going on. I know CADS is a nonprofit organization, but there are going to be a truckload of nonprofit organizations here. And I know free food and stuff. And why am I talking about it when you know it all? So tell me all about the event.
3: So you're correct. So basically, the Community Cares Walk and Expo, it's a multitude of things for the afternoon. We have over 65 vendors that come out, and those vendors are there for resources for the special populations community. We need to bridge a gap so families that have a child with a disability, not just Down syndrome, but all disabilities, have a place where they can find a resource that maybe they didn't know that the community offered. 65 vendors is a lot. And each vendor typically has a game, and they have resources and lots of giveaways. So that's the first part of the event. The second part of the event is we do a 1 mile fun, leisurely walk around Liberty Park Pond. And this is to promote health and wellness. We all know that that's a challenge, not just for a typical adult or a typical child, but there are some barriers as a child with a disability as well. So it's a nice family-friendly 1 mile walk around Liberty Park Pond. Lots of fun. Next is we have a silent auction. So get ready to get those Christmas gifts ready and come out and bid on silent auction items. We have mass

0: mascots, you name it, they'll probably be there. So again, a very fun-filled afternoon. And the best thing is we get free food as well while it lasts. Kiwanis has been very generous to us over the last 12 years, providing hot dogs. We do water, we do chips. So after your 1 mile walk, you get free refreshments as well. What more could you ask for? A great family afternoon at the Wilma Rudolph Event Center.
1: And you're going to have music there as well, right?
0: We are. We also have a DJ. We have cheerleaders. Again, where can you go in one afternoon and do a one-stop shop? Get resources, feel like you're getting wellness, fitness on the walk, and you get to dance and have fun because we do have a DJ as well. So it's just a great afternoon, and we're thankful that we've been able to do now number 13.
1: Okay, now, Trish, before we recap all the information about the Community Cares Walk and Expo, anything else that CADS has going on that you would like people to know about?
0: Actually, there is, Lee. So on October 24th, we have the Fire Safety Day at Fire Station 1. We have partnered with Clarksville Fire Department and the Pikes at Austin Peay to bring a safety day, and it's called Fire Safety Day because we have realized, and this is personal to me, that Ben didn't necessarily know how to call 911 or, you know, just some things that you think are just natural or not. So we're going to have Fire Safety Day on October 24th from 10 to 12, and just where families can come out and play games and, you know, try on a fire helmet, a fire suit, see what the hose is like, maybe see how to use a fire extinguisher. What is a fire blanket? Also have the police out there. And again, it's that education piece for our special populations, not just Down syndrome. This is for all special populations, because if we struggle, everybody's probably going to struggle. And it's just a way to meet the EMS and firefighters and police, because can be intimidating. If they just show up at your house, who are they? This is like the friendly approach. Let's go see what they do and let's interact. Get in a police car just because you can, not when maybe there's an issue. So I think Fire Safety Day is going to be one of many to come, because I think it's really important, again, for that education piece. And then on the 24th in the evening, we are hosting a ghoulish gala. And this is just where our special population, 13 and above, can come out and just dance and have fun, dress up like their special Halloween party. We'll have that on our website, the www.cadstn.org, where people can register for that. But again, lots of fun, and we've done it in the past. So lots of things to come. Obviously, this just is October, and we have events usually all year long. And we'll be having other things like what is an ABLE account? Something that parents need to think about. What is conservatorship? Again, for our special population parents, we'll be having seminars in the fall for those as well. So check out the website.
1: Trish, I promised people a recap of the Community Cares Walk and Expo. So give us all of that information.
0: Well, we hope to see you there on Saturday, October 3rd from 1 p.m. to 4 p.m. at the Wilma Rudolph Event Center. And remember, this event is free for all. 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So Ben says,
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1: Okay, Trish, contact information. 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
0: So they can go to the website, cadstn.org, or they can call 931-624-1693.
1: Trish, want to say thank you very much for being on our Community Corner and sharing all this great information about the Clarksville Association Down Syndrome and also the Community Cares Walk and Expo. And want to thank Ben as well for being here.
0: Thanks for having us, Lee. Love to be here.
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1: Next, Renee Crawley and John Terhagen with the Montgomery County Prevention Coalition sat down with me recently to talk about the organization and their upcoming Recovery Fest. Also joining us

0: 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Meredith and I spoke first about Willow Grove and their sponsorship of Recovery Fest. Meredith, I want to welcome you to our Community Corner and so glad you are here with us. And you are representing Willow Grove Recovery, and also you're helping out with Montgomery County Recovery Fest that's coming up. We'll talk more about Recovery Fest in a moment, but first, I need to know everything you know about Willow Grove Recovery.
1: Well, thank you so much for having me here today. We are the platinum sponsor for the Montgomery County Recovery Fest, and we are most grateful for that. But Willow Grove Recovery is a newer treatment center located in Palmyra, Tennessee, which is just 15 minutes outside of Clarksville and about an hour from Nashville. So with that being said, we are out in the community trying to get better connected with every single resource possible. So Willow Grove Recovery has about 72 beds. It is a male and female facility. We do accept most insurances, and then we also like to operate as a resource in the community. So if for some reason Willow Grove Recovery can't help you, we will make sure that you get connected to some resource.
0: Meredith, let's talk about the facility, Willow Grove, there in Palmyra. I grew up in Palmyra, so tell me where you are located.
1: So we are located at 2727 Palmyra Road, Palmyra, Tennessee. And as you stated, it used to be a school and then a nursing home, and then our facility came in and we renovated the facility.
0: All right, tell me more about some of the services that you offer.
1: So we offer primary substance use and secondary mental health resources. So our levels of care are detox, residential, and PHP.
0: Okay, now Meredith, you mentioned some of the services. Now tell me more about the people that you help.
1: Yeah, so some of the people that we're trying to reach in the community are those struggling with substance misuse or mental health. I am a certified peer recovery specialist, so our job is to be in the community to act as a bridge to help individuals find treatment placement. And obviously, our hope is that we can get you into Willow Grove Recovery.
0: You mentioned services and help. What about therapy at Willow Grove? Tell me more about that.
1: So we offer multiple therapy modalities, those being CBT therapy, DBT therapy, and trauma-informed care as well. We also have extracurricular activities for all of our individuals in our care, such as yoga, going to 12-step meetings, and then also a faith-based track if you're interested in that. We try to choose all-inclusive therapy modalities.
0: All right, now, Meredith, you have talked about services and we've talked about therapy. What about other activities for people?
1: So Willow Grove Recovery does have some great activities on campus. We actually have goats and chickens. We have pickleball, volleyball, basketball, arts and crafts. So we really try to give the individuals in our care a very exciting time, because we know that being in treatment is not always the easiest. So we want to offer things that can really make them feel joy.
0: Well, Meredith, tell me more about, with Willow Grove, how recovery can really help an individual as well as help our local community.
1: So I think it's really important to acknowledge that while we are talking about recovery resources, what comes with finding recovery isn't talked about enough. I feel that people need to know, on the other side of your struggle, whether it's mental health or substance abuse, that there is great joy. And I feel like that's what the community needs to know. And that's why we're in the community trying to help people.
0: Meredith, I have promised that we're going to be talking about Recovery Fest here in a few moments with some folks. What are you all going to be doing at Montgomery County Recovery Fest?
1: So at Montgomery County Recovery Fest, we are collaborating with the local Montgomery Coalition. And so we are very excited to set up as a resource table and to be there for the community, to be more involved, and just let the community know that we have tons of resources for any kind of issue you may be going through. And this Recovery Fest will be a great opportunity to really get connected. And so we really hope to see you there. 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
0: Okay, Meredith, we're going to have contact information in just a moment, or you're going to have contact information for Willow Grove. But let's talk about the recovery program that you offer. I want to hear about that first.
1: So basically, when you're coming to Willow Grove Recovery, I think it's important for us to acknowledge that our

0: program is about 30 days long. After that, we make sure to set you up with any kind of resource you may need, because we do like to acknowledge that 30 days is really just the tip of the iceberg. And so we really work closely with our community partners to make sure that each individual is getting the care that they need, not only within the first 30 days, but also after, just to ensure and advocate for long-term recovery.
1: All right, in a moment, we're going to have Renee and John here talking about Montgomery County Recovery Fest. But first, let's have some contact information for Willow Grove Recovery so people can learn more.
0: So if you are looking to get connected with Willow Grove Recovery, the first step is going to be reaching out to our admissions team. And our phone number for that admissions team is 931-410-6400. And also, just with our business development team with Willow Grove Recovery, you can reach out to us individually as well. We like to provide around the clock care. So if someone's seeking care in the evening hours, we are readily available to help those people. So if you also want to find us on our website, you can. It is www.willowgroverecovery.com. You can also find us on social media, such as Facebook and Instagram as well. We try to create many reels and Facebook posts just to reach the community.
1: Now, John and Renee share details about this year's Recovery Fest event at McGregor Park. John, want to welcome you to our community corner, and you were here last year talking about the Montgomery County Recovery Fest, and let's talk about the Montgomery County Prevention Coalition that you're a member of. So tell me more about that organization. You are a nonprofit group, right?
2: Yes, we're a 501c, and I appreciate you having us back this year, Lee. The coalition, we put on a Recovery Fest last year, and it was extremely successful. And so we appreciate you getting the word out to the community and bringing awareness about the event.
1: All right there, John. We need all of the details on the Montgomery County Recovery Fest. We need date, time, location, and all of that. So share that with us.
2: The Montgomery County Prevention Coalition, the Recovery Fest takes place at McGregor Park. And we're at the large field to the rear of McGregor Park. We take up the whole space for that day. It's October 10th. It's a Saturday, and it's from 10 to 2. We will have live music. Just today, we found out that Jimmy McGill, he's from Arkansas, and he helped create the CPRS program for that state. And I am a CPRS as well as Meredith. And it's a passion that we both share.
1: Okay, John, we're going to be talking to Renee in a moment about the Montgomery County Recovery Fest, but let's talk about the Prevention Coalition for a moment. Now, tell me how you got involved.
2: Well, I am a CPRS, and I'm in long-term recovery myself. And like Meredith said, so often people talk about the treatment, but not about the outcomes. And speaking for myself, recovery has given me extreme peace in my life, a definite purpose, and it's my mission to get out to people and let them see that recovery is possible. It takes action, but with a lot of resources and help, everybody is capable of recovery.
1: Renee, want to welcome you to our community corner. And now you're going to tell me all about Montgomery County Recovery Fest. Now, John mentioned it, and of course, we mentioned it with Meredith, but tell me more about what all of the things that are going to be happening at Recovery Fest.
3: Well, thank you again for inviting us here today to talk about Recovery Fest and our opportunity to bring awareness to the community of Montgomery County. This is our fifth annual Recovery Fest. We've been able and fortunate to host this event for the last 5 years. And I might add that each year that we have hosted this event, it has doubled in size. I've been a part of Montgomery County Coalition for the past 3 years. And I will say that when I first started, we had maybe 7 to 10 vendors. Last year, we had over 40. We're expecting over 50 this year. So the pour out of community support that we've received from Montgomery County and adjacent counties has been amazing. We have a

0: really great recovery community here in Montgomery County. I think the best thing to do is to tap in to know that no one has to struggle alone. Addiction is an isolated disease, and there's a lot of shame and stigma associated with it where people are afraid to reach out for support and help. Having Recovery Fest shows people that recovery is possible, and there are resources for those that are currently struggling and need to be able to connect to the necessary resources and whatever that looks like for them. We're excited to bring on individuals who will provide their testimonials this year. We have some great speakers that are coming in. Andrew Hager, John mentioned that we also were able to get Jimmy McGill, and we're definitely excited about having him come on this year as well. Last year, we were able to invite Change Music out of Murfreesboro, Tennessee, and they're able to come back again this year. We receive amazing feedback from the community about Change Music, so we're excited to bring them on as well. And we'll also have just a lot of people from the community that will be local vendors. We have someone from a plant shop, Black Plant Shop, that will be providing services. We have a juice bar. We have local food trucks. We have face painting. We have bouncy houses. So it'll be a very family, fun-oriented event.
1: Well, Renee, one question I have to ask for the Montgomery County Recovery Fest, is there a fee to get into the event? Because you're going to have so many great things going on.
0: No, there is absolutely no fee to get into our Recovery Fest. The entry is free. Now, we will have some vendors that may charge for their products and services, so you may want to bring a little extra funding if you want to purchase anything at Recovery Fest. But just to come and celebrate with us and our community, you can come at no cost to you or your family.
1: One more thing here, Renee. You mentioned face painting earlier, so I guess this is a family-friendly event, right?
0: Yes, it is a family-friendly event. We're going to have face painting, bouncy houses, cornholes. The reason we want to make this a family-friendly event is because addiction itself is not individualized. It is a community, family-based disease. It affects everybody that's impacted by that individual person. So we want to make sure that families are understanding and getting the education they need about addiction as well. Because a lot of times there's misconceptions about what addiction actually is, which is why the person that's going through that feels shamed and guilt-ridden. So we want to make sure that their family, their friends, their children are understanding that, you know, this is a brain disease. This is an epidemic that the whole world is facing right now. So it's going to take the family. It's going to take a village, right? Have you heard that before? When you're trying to protect and help your kids, it's same concept. It takes a village to bring someone out of active addiction. It's going to take their social support. It's going to take those resources to help that person in their recovery and in their journey. So we want to invite everyone so everyone can be a part and to celebrate that person.
1: Renee, you mentioned it earlier, and John has mentioned it as well, but what about the Montgomery County Prevention Coalition? Tell me more about the organization.
0: Yeah. So we are a nonprofit 501c3 organization based out of Montgomery County. We've been around for a couple of years in different fashions. In the past 3 years, we were able to obtain our 501c3 to be Montgomery County Prevention Coalition. We are a cohort of individuals from different stakeholders in this area and adjacent counties that come together just to support the cause of recovery and the substance misuse. We just want to bring awareness to the community and provide resources to help those that are particularly struggling or needing help to get through their journey with their addiction. So we do have a meeting every third Wednesday in Montgomery County. It is at Clarksville Comprehensive Treatment Center, which is on 495 Dunlop Lane, right beside the hospital, Vanderbilt Clarksville. We meet every third Wednesday from 12 noon to 1 o'clock p.m. If you have any questions, you can feel free to contact us at our website, MontgomeryCountyPreventionCoalition.com. We also have a Facebook page that is also Montgomery County Prevention Coalition. When you're searching for it, you would see the little logo that's a rising phoenix that says Rooted in Chaos, Rising in Light. If you don't see that, that's not us, because there may be another page associated with a different coalition. But please feel free to come out if you feel that, you know, your efforts, your support, your services are an added on for this community.

0: as far as getting the word out, then please join us in the coalition as we continue to bring awareness about what we do, which is to educate the community about the misuse of drugs and to promote those that are in recovery.
1: All right, Renee, before we let you get out of here, you have to give us sort of a recap of the Montgomery County Recovery Fest coming up in October.
0: All right, for sure. So, yes, we are very excited about this year's Recovery Fest in Montgomery County, which will be at 640 North Riverside Drive. Please, please, please come out. Bring yourself, bring your family, bring your friends. Let's celebrate those in recovery. Let's make sure we have those resources available for those that are still needing help with their journey to get them to their recovery. As like I said before, you know, addiction is not an individualized disease. It is a family. It is a community epidemic. It's going to take everybody to overcome. So as I said before, we are at 640 North Riverside Drive behind O'Charlie's on Riverside Drive for this year's Recovery Fest. It is at McGregor Park.
1: Renee, any other contact information you would like to share with us?
0: Yes, I would like to share John Terrigan's contact information, who is the treasurer of Montgomery County Prevention Coalition. His number is 931-220-6641. You can also reach out to him if you would like to be a vendor as far as paying the vendor fees to participate. Our vendor fees currently are $50. However, we do have a tier level if you want to be a sponsor. I will let John talk a little bit more about that since he's our money guy. He's a treasurer. But as of now, we have over 50 vendors. But if you're still wanting to be a part of that, the vendor fee is currently $50. But if you want to be a sponsor of Recovery Fest, then there are certain tier levels. And with that, you know, it comes certain promotions, media exposure, like we did with Willow Grove Recovery today, being our platinum sponsor.
1: Renee, want to thank you, John, and Meredith for being on our Community Corner, sharing all the great information about the Montgomery County Prevention Coalition and the Montgomery County Recovery Fest.
0: Again, thank you for bringing us on today. We are so excited about this year's Recovery Fest. We're excited about being able to bring awareness to the community and for just being able to be a part and getting the support that we are getting. If you have time, feel free to come out and join the event with us. We'll be there. We'll be celebrating. There'll be tears. There'll be laughter. And there'll be fun.
2: Lee, thank you so much for having Willow Grove Recovery come out today. And thank you for helping us to be a voice with the community. And also thank you to the Montgomery Prevention Coalition for allowing us to be part of their Recovery Fest. We are very grateful. Thank you.
3: 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And myself, I appreciate all the years that you've given to the community, giving voice to agencies that are trying to help individuals, and everything that you provided to the community through Community Corner. Appreciate you, Lee.
1: 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I'm Lee Irwin. 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
7: 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I'm Charlie Kuhn, and this is Clarksville Conversations, recorded live in the Travis Electrical Service Studio at 5-Star Media, and proudly sponsored by Legends Bank and CDE Light Band. Colonel Snowden, welcome to Clarksville Conversations. How you doing?
8: I'm good, thank you.
7: It's always good to have you. I love talking about Fort Campbell and the people at Fort Campbell. It's such a big part of our community. We're all neighbors. We're friends. Absolutely. We all work together. But I get to hear from the garrison commander, which is always a treat.
8: Yeah. Well, thank you for the invitation. Happy to be here today.
7: Well, I like to start out and learn about our guests, right? And you didn't just one day pop up and become, you know, you didn't enlist or whatever and be the garrison commander.
8: Yeah.
7: How did you get to Fort Campbell? Where are you from? How'd you get to Fort Campbell?
8: So I'm a little bit from all over. I would say where I call home now is Alabama. Most of my family, immediate family is that way. The Birmingham area, so not too far away from here. But I've been in the Army for 24 years. I graduated from West Point in 2002. Branched aviation. So, it's taken me all over in the Army. But the majority of that 24 years, well, I'd say a little bit more than half, so 12 years plus, has been here at Fort Campbell.
7: So what was your, you come out of West Point, what was your first Army job? I'd say probably West Point was your job, but after that, when did you actually start having fun in the Army?
8: Oh man. So I was blessed in a sense that I went to flight school straight out of West Point. So I immediately started having fun. I was very excited to be an aviator. Very excited to start flying, and I jumped right into it. And of course, I graduated in June of 2002, so only 9 months after 9/11. Wow. So I knew, commissioning and going into the Army that we were Army at War, mm-hmm. and I was going to be deploying at some point.
7: I bet that was an interesting time, going right into that, realizing, hey, I signed up for a career, but I didn't, war is real.

0: That's exactly right. And excuse me, I was 15 months, 15, 18 months was about the average to complete the initial portion of flight school, you know? Yeah. So I was in the depths of that while I was watching my classmates who were other branches jumping right into units and going deployed overseas. So, I was very excited to be a part of that. But at the same time, I took the training, I think, a little bit more seriously than because of that.
1: What did you fly?
0: So I was an Apache guy. That was my top pick. We had the option to choose different platforms, and I kind of, a mentor told me, like, hey, you know, don't worry about the aircraft, think about the mission. And so the attack mission always struck me as something I would want to be a part of, and that's why I chose the Apache.
1: How many deployments have you had as a pilot?
0: I would say, I don't remember the number of deployments, but I think all total, it's right around 5 years. Just under 5 years total deployed time.
1: Wow.
0: Between all my different, you know, short trips and long trips.
1: That's a lot of time away from family.
0: It is, yes.
1: How did you navigate that?
0: Well, the first couple of deployments I did were 12-month deployments. Once with 1st Infantry Division out of Germany, and the second one here actually with 101st 159th Aviation Brigade back when it was still... Yes. Activated.
1: Yes.
0: And I was single, so I didn't have to worry about, you know, family, immediate family concerns. And I was, you know, just running and gunning, having fun and doing that. After I got married and then had kids, it became a different ballgame. Yeah. You know, you start to think immediately about those things, especially as you go do what you're asked to do every day, on a mission.
1: How was your time, in 160th?
0: Excellent. I think that's probably the time that 10 or so years, between 9 and 10 years, I think it was, I spent there is probably what most shaped me as an officer and as a leader, to be honest.
1: Yeah. So when you shift over there, it seems like it's everything's ramped up and everything's more, I don't want to say more detailed because that's not fair, but you know, a lot more. I don't know, just specialty, and you guys are known for, you know, for doing things that others can't do, the best pilots in the Army.
0: So I'll tell you, I've been blessed to command at both the company and battalion level, in the conventional Army aviation as well as special operations aviation. Mm-hmm. There's no difference in the talent of people that we have on either side of that fence.
1: Yeah.
0: What I'll tell you is, there is a cultural focus in the 160th that is cannot easily be replicated. And that's because the amount of money and time invested into an individual to be the absolute best at what they do, it definitely is a resourcing thing, but it is a mindset too, and it is something that is instilled. And I think from the very beginning, when they go through Green Platoon, the unit is blessed over there to have a wealth of knowledge that still resides, even though someone may have retired from active service. They may come back and help out in some sort of official capacity. Training the next, you know, cohort of aviators and crew members in those platforms. And so being able to sustain that and to regenerate that type of force that can go do those hard things is very difficult to replicate anywhere else.
1: Well, we definitely appreciate, you know, our service members, their families, and really the whole installation out here at Fort Campbell. There's so many people that it takes to make that place operate. And it's kind of neat to watch. You think everything from your job as the garrison commander, and I'm going to ask you what does that mean, right? But the things you guys have to control or run at Fort Campbell to run it as a city, and then you still have, you know, your special ops guys out there, your Army guys out there. So you've got to be, combined force out there. So tell us about the garrison commander and what does a garrison commander do?
0: So I'll talk about the garrison in general first, yeah. if that's okay.
1: Yeah, sure. So
0: the garrison is an organization that basically runs Fort Campbell. You know, it's the vast majority of its compositions are civilians.
1: Yeah.
0: In fact, I'm probably one of only a couple of dozen active service members within the garrison command that, you know, on its rolls. Mm-hmm. So that I literally say, you know, just under 2,000 folks in that organization are all civilians who predominantly reside in this community, you know, yeah. on either side of the state line. But they run the installation, everything that you would think that a city must do. We do on Fort Campbell as yeah. well. And we have groups that come through all the time, and I get the opportunity to give them a brief.
1: Yep.
0: And I tell them, you know, the vast majority of people, when they think about an Army post or an installation, they think about soldiers training, doing things, you know, honing their craft. And that's yep. very true. That's exactly right. But the other side of that is just like a city. You know, we have six schools, the Department of War schools. High school, middle school, and four elementary schools. We have fire stations. We have a police force. We have child development centers. We have a Department of Public Works who maintains all mm-hmm. of our infrastructure. So all those things that go along with a city, we have there as well. So as commander, I manage that along with our team
1: yeah.
0: And inform our senior commander, who's Major General Gardner, of things that are going on, things that requires decision that may be oriented towards resourcing mm-hmm. or towards the future of the installation. But that's really our position at Garrison, is to make sure the city of Fort Campbell, so to speak, yeah. is running, and that we're properly resourced to do things in the upcoming years as well to sustain it.
1: When we see things happening at Fort Campbell, it could be. Like a few years ago when the groundhog got in the water supply, or someone foolishly tries to run through a gate or does something crazy, you have every day your days are different.
0: That's right.
1: You might wake up and think, this can be a good day today. And then all of a sudden,
0: it's so true.
1: Something happens. It seems like you could pivot. You'd need to pivot on a dime sometimes.
0: There is agility, definitely. And I think that's where the power of the civilian workforce in the garrison comes, is that we have a wealth of experience that runs this installation. And they, for the most part, have seen it. You know, it's so funny because I'll have those exact conversations with some of the people in our organization. And I'm thinking, this is the first time we've seen this. And someone will come from, you know, kind of from the back and say, hey, actually, this happened back in 96, and this is how we dealt with it. You know, I'm like, well, I'll just keep my mouth shut and let them figure it out, because they're the SME. So,
1: well, that's the good thing. I mean, you're in this position typically for a couple of years, and then you have a deputy to the garrison commander, and then you have, you know, all your civilian folks. And that wealth of knowledge is got to be critical, as it would be in any job.
0: Absolutely.
1: Yeah. I know you've got some things we want to talk about, some specific things. And I always like our guests to tell their story.
0: Sure.
1: You know, and why you're here and who you are. And we appreciate, you know, your years of service. But now you get to brag about some of the things you guys are doing on the installation. So I'll let you give us some highlights of a few things.
0: Okay, great. Yeah, I appreciate it. Really, it's all things that we're going to be doing this month, and things that, are outwardly oriented towards the community and making sure that they're aware of what's going on and participation. Number one being

0: It's not actually just like, you know, Christian County or Trigg or Stewart County or Montgomery County. We're actually responsible for, I want to say it's, give me a second, I'm trying to recall here, but, 76 counties across both sides of the state line, right?
1: Oh, so, wow.
0: 42 in Tennessee and the rest are in Kentucky. But that's our retiree population that looks at Fort Campbell as their point of influence for all things service oriented. So we want once a year we like to invite them back so they can offer them a one stop shop opportunity to take care of things, to learn about new benefits, maybe to update their ID card or check on the status of a situation within their own personal life that may be service oriented. So that's really what the event is about. And I must say, on average, we get about 600 to 700 attendees a year. So it's a pretty significant event.
1: Yeah, that's really cool. And one thing you brought up all the counties, and a lot, you know, we have a group from Clarksville and Christian County, Montgomery County, Christian County, Citizens for Fort Campbell. And we advocate on behalf of Fort Campbell a lot in D.C. And one thing that we preface our conversations with is, you know, a legislator in East Tennessee may not think much about Fort Campbell, but we have to let them know about the retirees and all the active duty folks across our state that impact their districts. So we always go armed with information, kind of like you just gave, of this is why you should care about Fort Campbell, because there's so many contributions throughout the state that Fort Campbell gives. So it's good to know. I did not know that number of the counties that come in for that.
0: Yes,
1: so that's interesting.
0: Absolutely. So, you know, bottom line is the event is going to be from 10 to 2, Soldier Support Center. I think the doors are going to open at 9 a.m. But it's much like a fair. So there'll be booths that people can visit and get updates and information. We have several speakers, to include our keynote speaker, which will be Sergeant Major of the Army, retired Grinston, who will come and speak to our population for a bit, talk, you know, a little bit about things going on in the Army. So, yeah, it's a great touch point to our community.
1: Well, I know you get a good turnout, but maybe this podcast will prompt a few more people to show
0: up and
1: get involved for sure. What else you got going?
0: So there's another event that I just wanted to speak briefly on, and it's our event that we will be hosting in the September 24th at Cole Park Commons. It's Hiring Our Heroes Career Summit. This is an opportunity for Hiring Our Heroes, who endorses this event, to come in and bring with them a host of really subject matter experts to help soldiers and spouses convene to learn more about the hiring process, employment opportunities, to give them some classes on how to better promote themselves. You know, everything's about, I don't want to say branding yourself, but really promoting yourself, especially on things like LinkedIn. So making sure that they're aware on the best practices for that and how they can put their best foot forward as they either arrive in the new community as a recently PCS'd individual, or they're just looking to pivot and transition from one thing to another and putting themselves back out there on the job market. So
1: helping you know, the civilian side, HR departments and all, it's really critical to know and understand someone's background and what they've done and translate that into, you know, a civilian workforce.
0: That's exactly right. So the intent behind it is they're going to run several workshops in the morning from 9 a.m. to approximately 12:30. There's military spouse-focused workshops from also 9 a.m. to 1 p.m. And then there's a more broad hiring fair that's going to be occurring from 1:30 to 4 p.m.
1: That's
0: all Cole Park Commons.
1: Yeah. That's great. This just shows you what you and your team and the installation are doing to help current soldiers and retirees and, man, just keeping people moving. I think it's great.
0: Yeah, well, that's the intent. And again, going back to your question about what Garrison does, this is a lot of what our folks do is to keep people.

0: people engaged, keep opportunities at the forefront of their fingertips so they can continue to take advantage of it.
1: I see on my notes you've got an Army Family Action Plan Conference.
0: That's right. So that is that's upcoming, and this is the opportunity for Fort Campbell to participate in what is really an Army Enterprise Program to advocate from what we call the grassroots level or at the installation level, a potential issue that could possibly be an enterprise issue that needs to be raised mm-hmm. up past Fort Campbell. So we hope to bring in a delegation that's rounded up from different capacities, that's made up from basically soldier support. There's family member support or spousal support, healthcare, subject matter experts, civilian support from our Department of the Army civilian cohort, retiree participation, so delegation from retiree side, survivor support, mm-hmm. so our surviving spouses or surviving family members, mm-hmm. our Gold Star family members, retaining advocacy from them as well, and then finally caregiver support as well. So all those areas round out our delegation, and they will discuss topics that have been brought to our organization, to Garrison, to figure out what is the number one topic that we think the Army should tackle this year. Mm-hmm. And so that's going to happen September 29th. Again, it's going to be at Cole Park Commons from 9 a.m. to 4 p.m. And again, the output of that should be that the recommendation goes forth to the senior commander, like, this is the topic we think mm-hmm. That the Army should tackle. And so it helps to have the right people in the room that are truly passionate about solving Army issues. You know, we've got a great...
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3: I'm Angelo Bavaro, Fox News. A man shot and injured by a federal immigration officer in Austin, Texas today. Austin Police Chief Lisa Davis.
4: Police Department Special Investigation Unit, who investigates our officer-involved shootings, is on the scene. And I have spoken to Texas Rangers, who will be part of that investigation, and we'll be working side by side in this investigation as well.
3: Austin Mayor Kirk Watson says neighbors are afraid of ICE.
5: By just being on their streets, it creates some fear in our city. And if there's nothing to fear from this being done the way it was done, if there's nothing wrong with that, they should welcome an investigation. And if you're pro-law enforcement, you should see that an investigation that is done right.
3: DHS sources say that man shot is an illegal migrant from Venezuela with a final order of removal. He was taken to a trauma center within minutes. Protests have now erupted in Austin against ICE. Americans are losing confidence in the president as the conflict with Iran reaches month 7.
6: In a new Fox News poll, 7 in 10 voters say they believe the Trump administration lacks a clear strategy for ending the conflict. That includes 95% of Democrats, 83% of independents, and 43% of Republicans. The ongoing unrest causing gas prices to soar, and President Trump says he believes Americans are willing to pay.
7: Iran will not have a nuclear weapon. Now, for that, people are going to have to pay some extra gas. I think most people, if they had a vote on lower gas prices or letting Iran have a nuclear weapon, I'd be willing to vote that it would be a massive landslide.
6: And a growing number, 47% of voters say they believe the conflict will make the U.S. less safe in the long run.
3: Fox's Alex Hogan. Diesel prices hit a new record Sunday, surpassing $6.50 per gallon, according to AAA. 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
2: 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Just click listen, then swipe right and hear the latest news updates on your time. 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